I know I've made my final destination Donegal, and who better to sing about Donegal than Daniel O'Donnell, the county from which he hails. I talk regularly on the programme about my growing up and the hoolies that we used to have in our house. Now, for those of you who are just new to the programme, a hoolie, well, it's an Irish word for a party. And this was before the days of television, well, certainly in our household growing up. And every, second or third Sunday evening about 7 o'clock, we'd start this hoolie. It would be a bit of a sing-along, you know. Everybody would do their party piece, and Joe, of course, would play the piano, and everybody sang the song. And we also collected records. Now, there's a word, records, that isn't used certainly with regard to music these days. We're all into MP3s and iPods and iPads and all sorts of things. But when I was growing up, we had 78 records, which broke when you dropped them. Okay, I'm rabbiting on a bit, but I just want to introduce this record that we had in our house when I was growing up. Now, do make allowances. It was recorded in the days of steam recording, a long time ago. But it's Joseph Locke. Have a listen to this.

Joseph Locke, who was an icon in the late 50s and early 60s, started life as a policeman working in Londonderry and then moved over to London and, well, started singing and never looked back. I had the good fortune of meeting him on two occasions and once accompanying him singing Danny Boy. But that's for a story for another day. When you talk about old Ireland. The beauty of doing a programme like Sounds Irish, that I can change the various types, styles and genre of music, because I'm a great lover of all types and styles of Irish music. We're going to change the style once again now, because we're having Jerry O'Connor's Flying Fingers on his banjo playing the Jolly Tinker.

Fading off into the sunset, Maestro on the banjo, Jerry O'Connor and the Jolly Tinker. And now for a song from Brendan O'Dowda. We couldn't have a Sounds Irish programme without a track from Brendan. But this is one of the Percy French songs, because he made a couple of albums of Percy French songs. And it tells the story of Whistling Phil McHugh. He came over from Dunlahy, you see. And this girl, Mary, she just was besotted by him, but he went away and left her, and she's standing.

sure I knew he'd come ashore. Brendan O'Dowder and Whistling Phil McHugh. Sure, every girl's a fool and every man's a liar. Brendan O'Dowder. Okay, we're changing styles again now on this week's programme. This is a singer that I've been playing quite a lot on the programme over the last couple of months. Mick Galvin, I think he has a lovely voice, and he's singing the praises of Galway Bay. In fact, he says, it's heaven around Galway.

A couple of things about that track. I should have pointed out to you before I played it that there's one line in it that says, Caid mí le falcha astor, which means, in the Irish language, 100,000 welcomes, my treasure. They're just, a store is an Irish word of endearment. And secondly, something that I've been dying to point out on the programme and keep forgetting about it. It's heaven around Galway Bay, G-A-L-W-A-Y, Galway. Now, a lot of people outside of Ireland, and you can't blame them because that's the way it's written, call it Galway. It isn't Galway, it's Galway. Galway Bay, sung for us there by Mick Galvin. Now, I don't think we've had a female singer on the programme this week so far. We're going to put that right now. I was talking earlier on about the Hoolies we used to have in our house growing up. This was one of the songs that my young sister used to sing quite well. Here's Anne Breen.

and Breen, and A Little Bit of Heaven. Now, here's a track from Jim McCann. I think I played his Carrick Fergus a couple of weeks ago, but this time he's telling us all about Spansel Hill, which is in County Clare. Well, you see, he was in California and he fell asleep and he dreamt he was back home in Spansel Hill. But he got a rude awakening.

I awoke in California, many miles from Spancil Hill, Jim McCann. And this is a song that has, well, it has happy memories for me because, well, I told you the story about one time when I was on tour with the band when we were in America and we were asked to do this song and none of us knew it. But the next night, or the next morning rather, at breakfast, the band leader looked through all his material and we found the words and the music and I happened to learn it. And that particular night, well, we did an arrangement of it. Not great to write home about, but we did it and the person that asked for it was delighted. I'm speaking of the song Lovely Derry on the Banks of the Foyle. The Foyle is the river on which Derry stands. I'll tell you what, we'll get Trudy Lawler to sing it. I can guarantee she'll sing it better than I ever did.

Now, this next track needs a little bit of explanation. First of all, it's sung for us by that lovely Eileen Donaghy, the girl with a lovely lilt in her voice. And she's singing a song about Dan O'Hara. Now, Dan O'Hara was a farmer and he had his own land and the finest land you'd ever draw a plough through. But then the landlord came and took it away from him and his family was thrown out onto the roadside. They died and Dan was left. And the only way he could make a living was to sell matches. Arl Cushla Gal Macree, will you buy a box from me? That's an Irish term of endearment. Cushla Gal Macree, bright light of my heart. And you'll have the prayers of Dan from Connemara. Listen to Eileen as she sings Dan O'Hara.

0: there you go, from the broken-hearted farmer Dan O'Hara.
1: There. Okay, let's have an instrumental from the Kilfenora Cayley Band. There's two reels here, Paddy Ryan's Dream and Ballinasloe Fair. This should get your feet tapping.

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Hey, a nice, gentle little song from the very talented Dermot O'Brien and On the Road to Malin Moor. I wonder if I asked you to name me five Irish songs. I think, certainly for people outside of Ireland, this song would certainly number among the top five. Take me back. I'm going back to these 78 records I mentioned earlier on. We had this one in our collection as well. Do you remember this from Bing Crosby?

Bing Crosby and Tooraloora, an Irish lullaby. Ah, happy days. Friends, I've mentioned it on the programme many, many times about Irish songs, and the majority of Irish songs, well, in my book anyway, are songs of emigration. How people had to leave their homes here in Ireland to go and seek work elsewhere, and particularly after the famine of 1846. Now, I'm going to play for you now a wonderful track from that great singer, Sean O'Shea. I am aware that this may not be everybody's cup of tea, but I just think this man has a lovely voice. And I think we've had Johnny McAvoy's version of this song on the programme before. But take a listen to the lovely voice of Sean O'Shea and a wonderful arrangement of the song. I just point something out here. The song is entitled The Shores of Amerikay. Now, we always call it Amerikay when we came to singing about it because it rhymed with everything. I think I've pointed that out to you before. Take a listen to this. This gorgeous song, The Shores of Amerikay, a sad song from Sean O'Shea.

No sad mother's tears will be shed o'er my grave on the shores of the Merry Kay. Now we come to the type of music that's very, very popular here in Ireland at the moment. I speak of country and Irish. Country and Irish does what it says on the tin in my book. In other words, it's a country song sung by an Irish person. I'm going to give you now one of my favourite songs, believe it or not. It was a big hit way back in the day for Olivia Newton-John, and I think Ronnie Milsap had a good recording of it as well. Listen to Billy Joyce. Now, Billy hails from Ireland, and he's giving us his interpretation of I Honestly Love You.

Now, friends, I don't know whether you will agree with me, but I think that is as good as anything you'd hear anywhere around the world. And it's Hails from Ireland, it's Billy Joyce, and I Honestly Love You. And now we come to my favourite Irish duo, Foster and Allen, echoing the thoughts of many an Irish exile, no matter what part of the world you're in, but particularly Australia.

Country and Irish at its best there, performed there by Matt Levy. Could I have this dance for the rest of my life? Your feet would be pretty sore, I'd say. I'm going to play for you now a song by the High Kings, but before I play it, a little bit of explanation is required, I think. In the latter part of the 19th century and the early part of the 20th century, many young Irishmen left home to go to the UK. They got themselves jobs as builders, building roads, working down mines, all the hard graft jobs. One of the biggest firms at the time was McAlpine, and these men became known as McAlpine's Fusiliers. I tell you something, my father was one of them. They built everything, and they were tough. They were known for their hard, tough way of life. I'm almost sure that many of the underground tunnels that were dug to begin the London Underground were dug by Irish workers. Here, take a listen. It explains everything. The High Kings and McAlpine's Fusiliers. If you listen to the lyrics, you get the idea.

There, friends, you heard the haunting sound of the old Irish song She Moved Through the Fair, played for us by the world's greatest flautist, James Galway. Now for another great example of country and Irish, Logan McCool, this is Where the Cowboy Rides Away. Great country, and they're Irish.

Logan McCool, a great Irish duo. They did some great albums, country albums, but unfortunately no longer recording. This is where the cowboy rides away. Okay, we're going to liven it up a bit now. We're having a group called the Jolly Beggar Men. I reckon that's a great name for a group. And they're telling us all what happened on the banks of the roses.

On the Banks of the Roses from the Jolly Beggar Men. Recently on the programme, I played a track by the Greek singer Nana Mouskouri. I got such a response to it that I'm going to play it again because you all know it so well. She sings it beautifully.

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So simple. And the way she held that note at the end was tremendous. Nana Mouskouri and her interpretation of Danny Boy. And now it's the turn of a ballad group, and my favourite ballad group, the Dublin City Ramblers. They're singing a song that was written by Dominic Behan. Now, Dominic was the brother of the famous playwright Brendan Behan. Dominic's, well, it's not a particularly Irish song. In fact, it's entitled Liverpool Lou. But they don't come much more Irish than the Dublin City Ramblers.

Fading away into the sunset, the Dublin City Ramblers and Liverpool Lou. Now, this next song may come as a bit of a surprise to you, that when we were at school, and my friends, that was not today or yesterday, it was a long time ago actually, we used to sing this song in the choir as at concerts and things. And this is a track by Fair Isle Folk, and they're singing, "The Water Is Wide." Ah, happy days.

0: And now, for today's multiple choice trivia question. 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

A couple of weeks ago on the programme I played Connie Foley's Wild Colonial Boy. I got an email during the week from Teresa. She said, "Joe, could you play that again? It brings happy memories back to me of my dad who used to sing that song." Here's Connie Foley.

0: Oh dear me, we are digging them up this week, are we not? But I love them. How about another lovely old recording of Connie Foley and the Wild Colonial Boy? Hey friends, listen, a couple of, well, months ago maybe now, I played a track on the programme by Sonny Knowles as a request from one of the listeners in the US. And it seems I started something because I've got a few emails over the last couple of weeks saying, Joe, could you play more of Sonny Knowles? Sonny, a fine musician. He started as a sax and clarinet player. And then he went into a career of his own as a singer. And as I told you the last time, he was known as the window cleaner because every time he sang, he moved his hands. And somebody once said, as if he was cleaning the windows. He has a lovely voice. And I'm going to play for you now a medley of his songs. Now, it is a little longer than we normally have, but I'm sure you don't mind, and I know it'll please all the Sonny Knowles fans.
1: So-called friends may sometimes ask, what in the world do you see in that girl?

Now, there may be some people who say, Joe, what's that doing on a Sounds Irish programme? Friends, they don't come more Irish than Sonny Knowles. A wonderful medley of his most popular songs and a great arrangement. And we'll be hearing more of Sonny on Sounds Irish. I finished off with this next track on a recent programme and I got such a response to it that I'm going to do it again. It's Richie Remo, who hails from Northern Ireland, and he plays a mean country fiddle and he sings quite well too. This is a very suitable track to finish with, but this is as good as you will hear anywhere in the world, and you heard it on Sounds Irish. Fare ye well.

Oh, yes, a great atmosphere on that album. Richie Remo and Fare Ye Well. Well, that's what I'm saying to you, friends. I hope you've enjoyed this week's programme. I did say at the beginning we'd have some favourites on it, and it's been quite a mixed show, has it not, this week? But of course, you can always contact me by email, and the email address, joebollard6@gmail.com. joebollard, figure 6, at gmail.com. And put the words Sounds Irish in the subject line if you've got a request, a dedication, a comment, or just a question to ask. Friends, may good God bless you and yours, and of course, me and mine. And until we're doing it again next week on Sounds Irish, this is Joe Bollard saying thanks for listening. Take care of yourselves and of one another. God bless you. Travel safely. Sláinte. Bye.

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1: When television is bad, nothing is worse. I invite each of you to sit down in front of your own television set when your station goes on the air. Keep your eyes glued to that set until the station signs off. I can assure you that what you will observe is a vast wasteland. You will see a procession of game shows, formula comedies about totally unbelievable families, blood and thunder, mayhem, violence, sadism, murder, Western bad men, Western good men, private eyes, gangsters, more violence and cartoons, and endlessly commercials, many screaming, cajoling, and offending, and most of all, boredom. True, you'll see a few things you will enjoy, but they will be very, very few. And if you think I exaggerate, I only ask you to try it.
0: When I met Newt a couple of years ago, he said that I described in 1961 television was a vast wasteland. Now it's a toxic dump. And he's right.
2: Hey, man, where you been all day, man? I had trouble getting you on the phone, man.
3: On the phone?
2: Yeah.
3: Oh, wow, man, I don't even have a phone.
2: Oh, well, that's probably why I had trouble getting you then, man. Hey, what you doing, man?
3: Just watching TV, man.
2: Watching TV? What are you watching, man?
3: I don't know. It's a movie about Indians, but it's really boring, man.
2: Hey, man, that's not a movie, man. That's a test pattern, man.
3: Oh, far out.
2: Hey, well, let me change it, man. Hey, there's a good war movie on Six, man. Oh, man, it's a horror movie, man.
3: A horror movie?
2: Yeah.
3: Oh, wow, is that Jane Fonda?
2: No, not that kind. That scary one, you know.

Yes, we're firmly into the age of that vast wasteland where I grew up, and many of you did too. It's Ina Klein, a comedy train wreck on the Global Voice Radio for All. Sean Klein here with installment number 4 of my America 250 Grab American History by the Funny Bone series, and we're going to talk about television, and we got a 3, count them, 1, 2, 3, triple play of Stan Freberg to finish out the 1950s, and when the show is over, we'll be deep into the 70s. This is Stan Freberg and Television.

saw the best cottage cheese of my generation, conceived by Meadow Gold and dedicated to the proposition that all dairy products are not necessarily swinging equal. What is life, man, but a pineapple seeking to make the salad scene with Meadow Gold like Zen? You know? Are you hip to the protein, not the calories, in Meadow Gold land? Swing with it. Well, you dig? It takes a very progressive kind of dairy to make a cottage cheese that isn't square. It's a far-out cottage cheese for you to choose.

0: Meadow Gold like care.
1: I didn't know Meadow Gold cottage cheese went over big with the beets.
2: Oh, yeah, man, but it's better with pineapple.
3: All right, we got the tenor sax, vocal group, piano, drums, and guitar. We're all set to make a hit rock and roll record. Now let's hear it. Hold it. Something's missing.
4: A teenage idol, man. You don't have a teenage idol.
3: Oh, yeah. Yeah, wait here. I'll get one. Hey, kid!
5: Who, me?
3: Yeah, can you sing?
5: No.
3: Good, come with me. Say, where were you going just now?
5: I was on my way to high school.
3: Perfect. Now you stand up there in front of that microphone and say high school when I point at you. Kid, you're gonna be a big record star.
5: Uh-oh.
3: Hey, that's good, too. Throw that in. Now here we go.

0: Hey, wait a minute. What did you put that on the end for?
1: Well, it was just a little, you know, embellishment.
0: Oh, yeah? Well, you keep that up, and the first thing you know, this record will swing. And then where will we be?
1: Yeah.
0: Okay, you guys, that's the first side.
2: Isn't that a kind of a short song?
0: Yeah, it gets more plays that way.
2: Oh,
0: I... Hey, by the way, what's your name?
2: Clyde Ankle.
0: Perfect.
2: But I can't sing.
0: Well, what's that got to do with anything? You got all the requirements. A pretty face and a pompadour.
2: Well, do I get to pose beside a tiger?
0: Nah, that's been done. Maybe we'll get you a moose.
2: Well, maybe now I can have my adenoids taken out.
0: What, and ruin your amateur standing?
2: Well, could you at least get me a date with that mouseketeer that grew up?
0: All right, we'll see.
1: Oh, boy.
0: Now, you're going to go 3 nights a week for finger-snapping lessons.
2: Ooh, I've wanted to do that as long as I've been in showbiz.
0: Hey, wait a second. How long you been in showbiz?
2: About a minute and a half.
0: Oh. Now, let's see if you can act humble in front of the press.
2: Okay. Oh, I'll never replace Elvis.
0: Yeah, all right.
2: He's the king,
0: all right,
2: boy.
0: All right, already. Don't overdo it.
2: Hey, how can we be sure the girls are going to scream at me?
0: Ah, don't worry, will you, kid? I got a screaming machine right here.
2: Yeah?
0: It replaces a teenage audience. We put it in the back of the auditorium, push the button, Panicsville. Here, listen. Will you get out of that drummer's lap?
3: Bent my cymbal, man.
0: Now, here's some variations. Whoops, wrong crowd. Well, let's do the other side of the record. I'll turn on the machine here and there.
2: Uh-huh.
0: Yeah, so you can get, you know, conditioned to it.
2: Yeah, okay. What am I going to use for words on this side?
0: Who cares? Say the first thing that comes into your head.
2: Okay. What are you going to do with that sharp stick?
0: Well, never mind what I'm going to do with it. Just sing, will you? Here we go.

0: Oh, perfect. Stick with me, kid. Clyde Ankle is going to jump up the charts.
1: Here's if you keep on with that stick, man.
0: All right.
1: Well, you really think you can get any disc jockeys to play my songs?
0: It's getting tougher, but I'm on my way to see one right now.
1: Oh, boy.
0: Right after I stop off at the bank.
1: The old paler old blues, huh?
0: What kind of crack is that? That's an insult to my integrity.
2: Your name is what?
0: Barney Schlock. I got this little record company.
2: Uh-huh.
0: Obscurity Records?
2: It would be,
0: Look, I know the probe is on, but I got a record here that's got to happen. High School Ooh-Ooh by Clyde Ankle. How's about it, baby? You want to jump on it?
2: Crazy. Lay it on the floor.
0: Lay it on the floor. Hey, that's pretty good. I got to remember that. shall we say 50 clams a week to ride it? Huh? I mean, really ride it?
2: Man, I wouldn't ride something called High School Ooh-Ooh if it had a vicuna saddle.
0: Yeah, but...
2: You got the wrong disc jockey in the wrong station, Clyde.
0: Barney, look, if it gets in the top 40, you'll have to play it.
2: Yeah, I'll play that jazz the day Ellis sings the Fats Domino songbook.
0: Well, I'd like to get your opinion,
2: no.
0: See what you think of it, huh?
2: No, man.
0: Let's just listen to a little of it.
2: Don't let it touch my turntable, man.
0: Well, wait a minute.
2: I just had shearing on there, man.
0: Look, it'll only take a few seconds. Listen.
3: When I was on my way to high school, when a guy came through the door,
0: Oh, you didn't hear enough of it.
2: Too much. I heard too much.
0: All right, you'll see. The kids will eat it up. They think that's good singing.
2: Is it?
0: Well, not really, baby, but don't tell the kids I said so, huh? Us little rock and roll labels got a good thing going. We pay off a few guys in the key cities here, rig a few charts there, bingo, a new hit parade. And that's how rock and roll was born.
2: Yeah, I'm hip.
0: Look, kid, if you don't want bread, what do you need? A little dental work? Trip to Vegas?
2: Forget it.
0: Pre-1959 cranberries?
2: You're all heart, Barney.
0: Heart?
2: That thing right behind your shoulder holster.
0: Huh? Oh, yeah. So, you don't want to give high school a ride then, huh?
2: Only on a rail.
0: Oh, listen, kid. Payola's the only way a little record artist can get off the ground.
2: Yeah? Did you ever hear of Talent?
0: No, who does he record for?
2: Look, nothing really good ever had to pay to get played. Only junk. The majority of disc jockeys never played ball with you at any price. But that's all over now. You've been benched.
0: I have?
2: And not a moment too soon. If your game had gone on much longer, the kids would have forgotten what music sounded like.
0: I've almost forgotten myself.
2: Not me. Can I show you to the door?
0: No, I'll just slide out under it.
2: That figures.
0: Don't worry. I'll be glad to get out of the music business.
2: You know what? You were never in it.
4: Stanley?
2: Yeah, Billy?
4: Has he gone?
2: Yeah.
4: I thought he'd never leave, like.
2: Didn't we all? Here, you want a copy of High School Ooh-Ooh?
4: Crazy. I'll have it melted down into a little vinylite statue of Conway Twitty.
2: Why not? You ready, Judd?
5: Yeah.
2: Okay, hit it, Billy.

0: the USSR are behind me. Red China is behind me. And I tell you now, we will not back down. Don't you be so nasty. I mean what I say. I don't want to talk about it anymore. Castro is my friend, and you and your government are not going to push us around. Goodbye.
1: Vladimir.
2: La Premier.
1: Tell Fidel get the missiles out of Cuba. I never heard Kennedy so angry.

0: and it's the 250th anniversary of the forming of the USA back on July 4th. So I decided to do a whole American history series and forget about the series that we're playing right now and just fill the entire show with funny stuff about American history in somewhat chronological order. And we started with a triple play of Stan Freberg, television, beat poet, and the old Paola Roll Blues, parts 1 and 2, because rock and roll, at least for me, is a pretty important part of our American history, ain't it? And we finished with a little something that I came across here recently on the Dr. Demento Show Facebook group. It's extremely rare. The first volume was not rare, but this volume was rare because it came out in 1963, and then very soon after, Kennedy was assassinated, and they took them all off the shelves, destroyed all the unsold ones so that they would not be seen as taking monetary advantage of the situation. So, and the stereo version is even rarer, but it's on archive.org. You can't get part one on archive.org, but part two is there. Von Meter and the First Family, Volume 2 by Bob Booker and Earl Dowd, featuring Von Meter. And we heard The Crisis, 1963. Of course, that was supposed to be John Kennedy Jr. giving Khrushchev the what for. And speaking of nuclear missiles and things like that, here's a mostly nuclear set for you, starting with Tom Lehrer, and We'll All Go Together When We Go, 1959.
1: When you attend a funeral, it is sad to think that sooner or later those you love will do the same for you. And you may have thought it tragic, not to mention other adjectives, to think of all the weeping they will do. But don't you worry, no more ashes, no more sack,

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What a comforting fact that is to know. Universal bereavement, an inspiring achievement. 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We will all bake together when we bake. 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With complete participation in that grand incineration,

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When it's time for the fallout and St. Peter calls us all out, we'll just drop our agendas and adjourn. And we will all go together when we go.

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0: Kip Kaplan proudly presents The History of Rock and Roll. Tonight, Chapter 731, The Beatles. A fan remembers.
1: Let me set the stage for you. Sceptred Isle, Jewel in the Sea, Silver Sea, England, Liverpool. Baby's crying. Mr. Lemons, how are you do today? I'm okay, but my wife sure is in pain. Mr. John Lemon is born. And Mr. Lemon comes and goes, oh, that's my baby. He's going to be famous. And Mrs. Lemon goes, maybe he will, and maybe he no, won't. Okay, in that case, John Lennon was 15, and he had a band called Qualymans, a skiffle group type of affair where they play for catering. His friend Paul was 14. He joined in 1956. And then I called my friend George, and we renamed it Silver Beatles for obvious reasons. Then we went to Hamburg in Germany with Tony Sheridan, and he was dead. George turns around and says, you call that a backbeat? Oh, Tony's dead. Room service for Mr. Sheridan. No, he's dead in the bed. I'll take those rolls, please. Then Mr. Estein covered them in the noisy place, and Ringo was in this place, and I said, Mr. Best, you can't play. Mr. Ringo is highly sophisticated. Make him the drum player. Well, that's all for now, but we will be joined by you later in the record.

There once was a musical troupe, a pickin' singin' folk group. They sang the mountain ballads and the folk songs of our land. They were long on musical ability, folks thought they would go far, but political incompatibility led to their downfall. Well, the one on the right was on the left, and the one in the middle was on the right, and the one on the left was in the middle, and the guy in the rear was a Methodist. This musical aggregation toured the entire nation, singing traditional ballads and the folk songs of our land. They performed with great virtuosity, and soon they were the rage, but political animosity prevailed upon the stage. Well, the one on the right was on the left, and the one in the middle was on the right, and the one on the left was in the middle, and the guy in the rear burned his driver's license.

0: said, oh dear.
1: Now this should be a lesson. If you plan to start a folk group, don't go mixing politics with the folk songs of our land. Just work on harmony and diction, play your banjo well, and if you have political conviction, keep them to yourself. Now the one on the left works in a bank, and the one in the middle drives a truck. The one on the right's an all-night DJ, and the guy in the rear got drafted.
2: And Sean Klein, your Klein host with you, laughing our way through the turbulent 1960s on Ina Klein and the Comedy Trainwreck on the Global Voice Radio for All. We started with Tom Lehrer, We'll All Go Together When We Go. Then we heard the Glencoes, who wrote this song to make fun of some of the crazy lyrics of folk songs of the era. It's Sister Jenny's Turn to Throw the Bomb from 1963, back before a lot of those bombs were thrown. After that, Dr. Strangelove and the Fallouts, Love That Bomb, 1964. National Lampoon followed that one with a non-chronological selection, History of the Beatles, from Goodbye Pop, 1952 to 1976, which came out in 1975. Next, Glen Campbell and Private John Q from 1965. And we just heard Johnny Cash, The One on the Right is on the Left, from 1966. And now a bubbling under mainstream one that's just on this side of funny. It's Max Frost and the Troopers and 52%, 1965.

0: This is Walter Funkite on the campus of Fun City College, where a slight difference of opinion seems to be taking place between the students and the local authorities, who say... With me is Mr. Happiness, Mayor Daley of Chicago. Mr. Mayor, what do you see here today?
1: Hair, long, beautiful hair.
0: The student leader is replying to Mayor Daley.
2: Thank you, baby!
0: We switch you now to the White House in Washington. The president has a statement to make to the students.
3: It's your thing. Do what you wanna do.
0: This is Walter Funkite back on campus. One of the students has an important question.
4: Where's the playground, Susie?
0: Governor Wallace has come up from Alabama for a few laps. Governor, what do you see taking place here?
5: I see the moon rising.
0: A student has something to say to Governor Wallace.
6: To know you is to love. We
0: switch you again to Washington, where we hear Vice President Agnew finishing his speech. This is Walter Funkite back on campus again. The tension is mounting. Here is Adam Clayton Powell. Mr. Powell, what is it you really want?
7: I don't want nobody. Give me nothing.
0: There's UB Humphrey. What seems to be the trouble?
8: I've been hurt.
0: Mayor Lindsay and the city council have come to Fun City College at their own expense to say something of momentous importance.
9: This is the dawning of the age of Aquarius.
0: Together in the throng are Governor Regan and Rap Brown. Governor, where did you two first meet?
10: In the ghetto.
0: Mr. Brown, how does a controversy like this usually end?
11: Only the strong survive.
0: This is Walter Funkite, signing off with the playing of my theme song. Walter Funkite at Mission Control, Downtown Earth. Here with me are astronauts Armstrong, Aldrin, and Collins. What was the first thing you saw when you set foot on the moon?
12: Oh, me Israelites.
13: That's very funny.
0: This is Walter Funkite.
13: Who cares?
0: Mr. Armstrong, what would you say was the strangest thing you saw on the moon?
14: A boy named Sue.
0: Colonel Aldrin, from the samples you took, what did you find that the moon is made of?
15: I'm gone.
0: Colonel Collins, how did it feel to be the only one left in the command module?
16: One is the loneliest number.
0: And Colonel, what were you doing while the others were down there on the moon?
17: Listen to that good old rock and roll.
0: Mr. Moonman, were you afraid when you saw the lunar module approaching?
13: No, I was
0: What were you thinking when you saw our astronaut planting the American flag on your moon?
18: I got the color of this man's father.
0: This is Walter Funkite.
13: Oh, shut up, Walter, and let me say something.
0: And just what does that mean, wise guy?
19: Guess it's time for the judgment day.
0: Gentlemen, what did you miss most being so many miles away from Earth? Could you tell us scientifically how the return flight was accomplished?
13: I can tell you that.
20: What goes up must come down.
0: Now that you're back on Earth, what will you be doing?
13: Working on a new evening, baby. Yeah.
0: This is Walter Funkite, signing off with the playing of my theme song.

0: was strolling on the moon one day in a merry, merry month of December.
1: Now, May.
0: May. When, much to my surprise, a pair of bunny eyes. Do-do-do-do-do.
1: Boy, is this a neat way to travel.
2: Isn't it great?
3: Dum-da-dum-dum-dum. 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
0: It's one small step for man, one giant leap for mankind.

0: And over here, we have the 1971 Vietnam War toy.
1: Is that the same war that's on TV every night?
0: That's right.
1: Well, what do you do with it?
0: You just wind it down. Watch.
1: It's still going.
0: Oh, yeah. I never said it stopped. It just winds down. Yeah,
1: but the implication...
0: Can we step into the next room? It's a little quieter.
1: Okay.
0: Now...
1: The implication in the term winding down... Say, I can still hear the battle noise from the war toy.
0: Well, you'll get used to it. The further away you are from it, you know.
1: But isn't there any way to stop it?
2: There is. The United States Senate is about to vote on the withdrawal of American troops from Vietnam by the end of 1971 so that an end to the fighting and the return of all prisoners is allowed to become a reality. Send a telegram now in support of the McGovern-Hatfield Amendment or call your senator and congressman in Washington. Irresponsible demonstrations will not move them, but you may.

0: Lord, help us all.
1: And it's show number 4 in my America 250 Grab American History by the Funny Bone series on Ina Kleina Comedy Trainwreck. Sean Klein, your Klein host on the Global Voice. And we started with 52% from Max Brost and the Troopers, way down in the bubbling under charts of Whitburn from 1968. Next, Dickie Goodman on Campus from 1969. And then we heard Luna Trip from Dickie Goodman. Next, Canned Heat, and a sentiment that I've seen in different places from that era when they knew somebody was going to the moon. They were afraid somebody was going to up and mess it up. Canned Heat and Poor Moon from 1969. Next, Stan Freberg again and Winding the War Down, McGovern-Hatfield Amendment to End the War from 1970. And finally, Tom T. Hall and wonder what he would have thought if he was alive now. Watergate Blues, 1973. Wonder if he would have just got sucked in with the rest of them. And now to finish off the show, a little bit more about the Watergates. Dickie Goodman and Watergate, 1973. And then we'll hear the follow-up, Mr. President.
2: And now for the news, we take you to the White House. Mr. President, have you any statement regarding Watergate?
3: Mama cool, mama sigh, mama cool, cool sigh.
2: How would you describe the Watergate incident? Mr. President, what were you doing at the time the incident took place?
4: Dragon wise, code order, dragon wise.
2: And how do you feel about it now?
5: Here I am, stuck in the middle.
2: Mr. President, what will your position be from now on?
6: No more, Mr. Nice Guy. No more, Mr. Clean.
2: This is 1973. What will you be saying at election time in 1976?
7: It's been three long.
2: Just arriving is the First Lady. How would you describe the President?
8: He's a free and gentle flower, growing wild.
2: With me now is John Snitchell. And Mr. Snitchell, who do you believe was responsible for Watergate?
9: Cisco Kid!
2: In a phone call, Mrs. Snitchell had this to say.
10: He's the funkiest worm in the world.
2: Here with me is John Bean. Sir, how do you think the president will wind up at the end of all this?
11: Reeling in the years, stowing away the time.
2: Mr. President, what do you feel you have going in your favor?
12: I knew Jesus before he was a superstar.
2: Have you any final message for the American people?
13: You are the sunshine of my life.
2: This record is not over. The Vice President has just arrived. Sir, can you tell us who will be the next President of the United States?
14: Me!

0: The following record will not be heard so that we may bring you this special report. Ladies and gentlemen, the President.
1: He comes.
2: Boogity, boogity.
1: There he goes.
2: Boogity, boogity.
0: Mr. President, have you any statement to make to the American people?
3: We had joy, we had fun, we had seasons in the sun.
0: In your opinion, who was responsible for all your recent problems?
3: Benny and the Jets.
0: Portions of the White House tapes are missing. Will you tell us what was really on those tapes? Mr. President, those missing conversations must have been very important. Who were you with?
3: My girl, Bill.
0: And just who is my girl, Bill?
4: She's a dance, doesn't she?
0: Mr. President, we understand you've been practicing for another line of work. Can you give us an example? Here with me is the Vice President. How would you sum up the President's current situation?
5: The best thing that ever happened to me.
0: Sir, many members of Congress started out supporting the President. What is their present position?
6: Everybody's doing a brand new dance now.
0: Just arriving from the Mideast is Henry Kissinger. And Mr. Secretary, what did Golda Meir have to say about Watergate? And when you met with the Premier of Russia, what was his comment?
7: Ooga shaka, ooga, ooga, ooga shaka.
0: There's the President again.
1: He comes.
2: Boogity, boogity.
1: There he goes.
2: Boogity, boogity.
0: Well, Mr. President, have you anything further to say to the American people?
8: I won't last a day without you.
0: We will be unable to continue this special report because the following portions of this record have been erased.
9: Tonight, we present the Capital Steps.

0: Ladies and gentlemen, the President will make a short statement and then take questions. Today we are moving the United States Navy from the Persian Gulf to the coast of Chad.
1: Chad? But Chad doesn't even have a coast! Mr. President! Mr. President!

Mr. President. Now, Ron, you got these countries mad. The Central American mess is bad. Just what's this got to do with Chad?

0: And we finally reached my lifetime, because we're in the 70s here on Ina Kleina Comedy Train Wrecks America 250, Crab American History by the Funny Bone, with your Klein host, Sean Klein, on the Global Voice Radio for All. It's number 4, and we heard Dickie Goodman and Watergate and Mr. President. And after that, Jerry Reed, country singer that I heard quite a bit of when I was a little kiddo, the Crude Oil Blues, 1974, talking about the oil crisis. And we just finished with the Capitol Steps, jumping ahead a few years just because it mentions the next president up the line. Hark, When Gerald Ford Was King, 1984. And that's it for this week. And we'll get into the late 70s next week. And that's it for me this week. Join me again next week. Same bat time, same bat channel. Ina Kleina Comedy Train Wreck is out of here.
1: 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Iedere woensdag van 11 tot 1 UTC. 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

Howdy, howdy, folks. We're glad to be back for another show here. And as we do the numbers now, we're going to call each fellow's name off so we can get right along with the show. We're going to start with Bobby Hicks and Joe Stewart over here doing some old-time fiddle music. And we're going to kindly open up with that number called Roanoke again, and we hope you enjoy it.

Oh, yeah. Top-notch stuff there. Junior Sisk and Rambler's Choice, going back to the 2010 CD Heartaches and Dreams and Train Without a Track. Welcome yet again to Music for the Mountain Bluegrass. I'm Chip Calkard. I'll be with you for the next hour, spinning some great bluegrass. I hope you'll stick with us. Got a new one for you right now from Tommy Buller from his CD called I Still Call It Home. This is Still Going Down.

Frank Wakefield, going back a few years to his CD, A Tribute to Bill Monroe, and of course, Bluegrass Breakdown. We had Mike Compton in there from his new one, Rare and Fine, Uncommon Tunes of Bill Monroe, all tunes that Bill never actually recorded himself, and one called Mississippi River Blues, and a great lineup on that. I was just trying to figure out who was on that. Mike Bubb, Russ Carson, Jeremy Stevens, Laura Orshaw, Shad Cobb, and Michael Cleveland. So there's three fiddlers on there. Yeah, good stuff. And there's a great review I just found. It's on Hudson Valley Bluegrass. Check out hvbluegrass.org out there. Yeah, that nice review out there, which was written by Dick Bowden. All right, and before that, of course, Bill Monroe and the Bluegrass Boys with Darlin' Corey. And at the top, brand new from Tommy Buller from I Still Call It Home. We had Still Going Down. All right, well, we've got Dave Stewart for you right now from his new one, Still Got Some Cowboy in Me. This is All Grassed Up.

friends, this is your old buddy Ralph Stanley, and if you want to hear some good bluegrass picking and singing, I'd like to invite you to listen in to a good program called Music for the Mountain.

0: Yeah. Lester Flatt, Earl Scruggs, and the Foggy Mountain Boys for you here on Music for the Mountain Bluegrass with 9-Pound Hammer. Heard from Ralph Stanley and the Clinch Mountain Boys in there. Hard Times, taken that from the compilation Man of Constant Sorrow. Ralph let us in there. And there at the top, brand new from Dave Stewart from his CD, Still Got Some Cowboy in Me, all grassed up. All right, well, we're going to take a quick break. We'll be right back after this. Music for the Mountain Bluegrass may be heard on some of the following stations.
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0: All right, and welcome back to Music for the Mountain Bluegrass. Zion Napier for you right now from his latest Friends, Family, and Memories. Here's Molly.

That's Magnolia Drive for you here on Music for the Mountain Bluegrass from their new one, Timeless. That was I Will Always Be With You. We heard one from Grasstown just prior to that, from Kicking Up Dust going back many years now, and Run, the late Steve Gulley singing the lead on that. Actually, we had a lot of folks we lost recently. We had J.D. Crow in the New South, which featured Phil Ledbetter, and of course, we just recently lost J.D. as well. Going back to the Flashback CD, we heard Mr. Engineer. J.D. led us in there and there at the top. Brand new from Zion Napier from his CD Friends, Family, and Memories. We had Molly. All right, Jimmy Martin and the Sunny Mountain Boys for you now. Dog Bite Your Hide.

And on our way out this week, we've got Ronnie McCurry going back to Heartbreak Town, which came out way back when, 2000, and Glen Rock. We heard from the Price Sisters from their first one, their debut sort of self-titled one. And, of course, Get Up John. The Seldom Seen were in there, going back to Act 3 with Willie Boy. Cedar Hill in there, brand new stuff from their New Chapter CD, and I Can't Settle Down, and they're at the top. Jimmy Martin and the Sunny Mountain Boys, and Dog Bites Your Hide. All right, folks, we're going to fly on out of here. Leave it tuned right here. More great stuff coming your way. Don't turn the dial. Bring a friend next week. Come on back. Come on over to the website as well, if you would, musicforthemountain.com. All right, that's it. All right, folks, be safe out there. Be good to your neighbor, and y'all come back.

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Ich fing an mit Clear Blue Sky and My Heaven. Und hier ist Al Stewart, Catherine of Oregon.

Ja, dat is waar. Alex Stone en Alex Stone Suite. En Mrs. Door or the Concerto. En daarvoor Al Stewart, Catherine of Aragon. En hier is Manfred Mann en Chapter 3, Traveling Lady.

Ja, de Small Faces. Niet zo bekend, deze track. Yesterday, Today and Tomorrow heißt es. En daarvoor Chapter 3, dat was het album van Manfred Mann. En daarvan speelde ik Traveling Lady. En hier is de Angel Band, Jump Back in the Ditch.

Ja, das war Anna Hills in the Needle of Death und davor The Angel Band and Jump Back in the Ditch. Okay, und hier ist the In Crowd and Am I Glad to See You?

Oké, okay, Ambition Psycho, Waarders Mythe Arcadium en Woman of a Thousand Years. Und Am I Glad to See You spielte ich davor mit der Group In Crowd. Und hier ist Danny Glover.

thought I heard them say there were lines along the way. I don't expect to stay much longer here. Run to Jesus, shun the danger. I don't expect to stay much longer here. This was a favorite air and had a double meaning. In the lips of some, it meant the expectation of a speedy summons to the world of spirits. But in the lips of our company, it simply meant a speedy pilgrimage toward a free state and deliverance from all the evils and dangers of slavery.

I have often been utterly astonished since I came to the North to find persons who would speak of the singing of the slaves as evidence of their contentment and happiness. It is impossible to conceive of a greater mistake. Slaves sing most when they are most unhappy. The songs of the slave represent the sorrows of his heart, and he is relieved by them only as an aching heart is relieved by its tears. At least such is my experience. I have often sung to drown my sorrow, but seldom to express my happiness. Crying for joy and singing for joy were alike uncommon to me while in the jaws of slavery. Frederick Douglass.

Ja, dat is waar. 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Oké, tijd voor een... 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Heute mit der Incredible String Band von das Album You und davon Rainbow.

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Und hier ist Jimmy Campbell.

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Okay, und hier ist die Gruppe Freedom. Ich glaube, ich kenne die Gruppe Freedom von Where Have You Been Tonight? Und ich glaube, es war einige Mitglieder von der Procol Harum, glaube ich. Okay, hier ist Freedom and Through the Ears.

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Astride a great charger in a cloak of white samite, he flew on the air like a storm. Dark was the night, for he'd gathered the stars in his hand to light a path through the sky, while the hooves of his charger made comets of fire, bewitching all eyes

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From time's first creation, the wise men and prophets and all workers of magic had warned of the reckoning, the wind and the fire and the plague of destruction that follows the path.

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While all around him celestial companions, friends from the void before time was woven, honor his crown with words of white fire and carry his robes of light.

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And an old man gave thanks to the Lord of the Ages, whose battle is not with innocence. But the birds of the air were silent, knowing the time had come when time was forgotten. 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

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And from the death and destruction, the Lord of the ages carried the fruit of the harvest.

Ja, dat waren Magna Carta en de Lord of the Ages. En daarvoor Freedom Through the Years. En hier is Gentle Giant, Pantagruel's Nativity.

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Okay, und hier ist Aphrodite's Child and the Four Horsemen.

Ja, Where Have All The Flowers Gone? 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Bye bye.

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Oh yes, the Global Voice is all one word. Come on, you will enjoy it.

0: Hawaiian style band, and we are starting off things with a classic with Nohe Anu Ahi Ahi, and I've seen them perform that often. So welcome to this live edition of the Hawaiian Connection with your host, KL. Right, it's been 2 weeks since I've been talking to you guys, and we do have the voice chat over here. We have Kayla.
1: Hi.
0: And Chris. And Kuhau's around here. Somewhere.
2: Oh, God.
1: He's somewhere.
3: Hello. I'm doing a billion things right now. Hold on.
0: Yeah. Yeah. And welcome to the show. And
1: hiya.
0: Yeah. The Nahokus just came. And this lady, actually, well, this next one you'll hear, Album of the Year, which was really nice.
1: Ooh.
0: Yeah. And there was actually most promising of the artist of the year that was Kamale Kava'a, which you will hear later on. So anyway, if you guys want to get a hold of me during the show, you can do so at theglobalvoice.info/chatroom.htm. We also have a WhatsApp group for listeners and staff alike. If you want an invite, let me know. And I will send you guys the link. Yep.
1: That's so fun.
0: Yeah, that is.
1: Thanks.
0: Yeah, no problem. I will send it along later. But, And also, welcome to the show. And it's good to be here. And last week was pretty interesting because we had a student. Well, we had a person who came with, she's in a wheelchair, but she also has double vision. So I gave her a Jaws demo, and she needs it because it reads stuff to her on the screen, but her eyes get tired easily. So she's not quite blind, but she has a condition called nerve hypoxia, which, takes a toll on her body lots of the time. So it was good. The demo was good. And she wanted actually accessibility with like forms and stuff for PDF documents, which is really cool because I was able to show her that.
1: She's just good.
0: Yeah, in Adobe Acrobat Reader, which is going well. So it likes to install a bunch of stuff. Yeah. And I also told her about paperback, which is a good utility. But it was a good week. And also there was another lady who was, we were training with as well on Monday. And then my student finally came on Wednesday. So,
1: good.
0: But, yeah. And it was a good week. And we had had two students on Monday, two students on Wednesday, and then one student on Thursday. So it was pretty busy. So.
1: Cool.
0: Yeah. Anyway. Yep. Okay, this sounds good. Anyway. Back to the music. Here is Kimi A minor, and this is Ku'u Hawaii. Good stuff here.

0: 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This is the Global Voice.
1: And I want to say hello to Keith and Tara, who are tuned in on the archive. They're watching a baseball game. So anyway, it's the Twins that they're watching it. Here's Fiji. This is La Ie Boy. Good song here. Rest in peace, Fiji.

Maka Viva Ole. And that was Maui Medley. Good stuff, too. Here is Valley Boys. This is before Ukela Keala was popular. Well, he's still popular. But anyway, here is Paper Roses.

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3: And welcome back to the Hawaii Connection Show with your host, Kara Wright, on the Global Voice and RFD. And also, welcome. Anyway, we have a brand new song from Dylan Pakele, who is the son of the late and great Kalana Pakele. So, this is called, actually it's a cover of Molokai Slide. So check this out and hope you guys like this one. Probably going to play this on another station that I work on. So anyway, I love this. Thank you, Shannon Scott.

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1: Yes, TGV Productions is around for your musical needs. Anyway, coming up after me is Kelly Sperger with Smooth and Easy. I'm going to leave you guys with, I don't know how long we'll go with this last one. But anyway, here's Weird Al Yankovic. This is fat. I think I'm getting fat. Anyway.

Yankovic and Fat. Anyway, that's gonna do it for me. Coming up next is Kelly Superja with Smooth and Easy, and he's gonna play some great music tonight. Anyway, I'm gonna see you guys next week, hopefully live. And surprise, Kayla. This is Robin. I love this song. See you guys next week. Bye.

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1: On the first Friday of every month at 1730 UTC, the Global Voice brings you interviews with interesting people from our community that have fascinating jobs or a fascinating story to tell. All in Voices.

And another new release by the NAFO Military Orchestra, NAFO being the North Atlantic Fellows Organization, an online anti-Kremlin propaganda group. And that song was called Flamingos. 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I'm your host, Павіна. On today's program, we have a very seasonal Ukrainian food flair recipe from the cookbook, as well as a new Konishka Corner book review. Also, we've got the latest news commentary from Ukraine, courtesy Georgie of Ukraine Matters. So stay tuned for all of that, as well our usual proverb of the week, other items of interest, and great Ukrainian music. And coming up next is a song by High profile from Winnipeg. This is a very popular Zabava band from Winnipeg. And here is their Caribbean Latin version of a traditional Ukrainian folk song about a young man conflicted with a choice between a beautiful girl and a bowl of cottage cheese pierogies. What is he going to choose? Here's High Profile to tell you the story.

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and a Toronto group by the name of Lyra with a song called Kochate Chas, Time to Love. Up next is another artist from Toronto who will be coming to the West Coast very soon. She'll be in Vancouver on July 23rd at the Zameen Art House, and also she will be on Vancouver Island in Duncan at the Island Folk Fest the following day, July 24th. So if you're listening from the West Coast, definitely take in one of her live performances. She is an amazing artist, both recorded as well as live in person. Always puts on a great show. Her name is Nastasia Y from Toronto. Here she is with a remake of a traditional Ukrainian folk song, Oiche Tokin Stoich, Whose Horse Stands There. It's actually a love song about unrequited love. Here she is with her version, which she calls Love Until Dawn.

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1: In this edition of Knishka Corner, we will be discussing Serhiy Plokhii's David and Goliath, commentaries on the Russo-Ukrainian War. Serhiy Plokhii uses

The first three chapters deal with the historical roots of the conflict between Russia and Ukraine. As the Soviet Union was falling apart in December 1991, Ukrainians delivered the final blow to the Soviet Union by voting overwhelmingly for independence. Ukraine still had nuclear weapons, which became part of the ill-fated Budapest Memorandum. It provided assurances of Ukrainian sovereignty by the US, the United Kingdom, and Russia in return for giving up their nuclear weapons. Despite Ukrainian moves toward the West, Russia continued to promote its empire and urge the newly created democracy to move toward Russian dominance. The ultimate result was the annexation of Crimea and provocations in eastern Ukraine in 2014. Russia's policies toward Ukraine became increasingly aggressive. In 2021, Putin published an essay that suggested that there had been no such thing as a separate Ukrainian nation. On the 24th of February 2022, he launched a full-scale invasion of Ukraine. In actual fact, Putin's invasion was manifestly unsuccessful in winning the hearts and minds of the Ukrainian people. Many Ukrainian citizens who have felt Russian all their lives now see themselves as Ukrainians. No one wants anything to do with this destructive, aggressive Russia anymore. The last three chapters deal with the realities of the war in the world community. Russian aggression continually used Ukraine's nuclear facilities to threaten the world community. They attacked Chernobyl and took over the Zaporizhzhia nuclear plant. They warned of potentially using nuclear weapons against Ukraine. Despite the ongoing threats and overwhelming violence, the Ukrainian nation has stood strong. Plotkin is very optimistic about Ukraine's future. United as never before, chances are that Ukraine will emerge stronger as a nation. Then it will be a matter of further integration into the Western structures, NATO and the EU. The price of all of this is very high, and the only way to reduce it is to help Ukraine defend itself. Plotkin's analysis and commentaries provide a stark but hopeful portrait of Ukraine's struggles against its much larger and stronger neighbor, Russia. Despite the overwhelming odds against Ukraine's survival in the early days of the Russian full-scale invasion in February 2022, Ukraine survived. It has grown to be a strong opponent, which has made immense gains in drone technology and modern warfare techniques. Plotkin provides comprehensive references which will be useful to those studying the Ukrainian resistance to Russian aggression. Perhaps the most important aspect of this collection of essays and commentaries is hopeful analysis of the situation in Ukraine, despite ongoing Russian aggression. In a March 2022 interview with National Public Radio, Plotkin discusses the present-day Ukrainian anthem, which was written in the mid-19th century. Although it begins with the words, "Ukraine has not yet perished," he concludes that it is, in reality, a very optimistic statement of Ukrainian identity and freedom, because the anthem states, "Despite the fact that we have lost the state, we are still alive." He also argues that Russia is doomed to failure as a former imperial power trying to extend its reach. If history shows us anything, it is that eventually every empire must fall. Perhaps the most profound observation comes at the end of this book. To be sure, Ukraine has become an example for many in the world. The Battle of David and Goliath, a smaller country rising up and fighting for its independence. I think that Ukraine's passion will remain. Serhii Plotkin was born in Russia to Ukrainian parents, but grew up and went to school in Ukraine. He received his PhD in history from KU.

0: of University. He was a professor of history and associate director of the Peter Yatsik Center for Ukrainian Historical Research at the University of Alberta. His most recent works include The Russo-Ukrainian War, The Return of History, Atoms and Ashes, A Global History of Nuclear Disasters, and The Frontline, Essays on Ukraine's Past and Present. He is currently the Mykhailo S. Hrushevsky Professor of Ukrainian History at Harvard University. David and Goliath is available at Amazon and Harvard University Press. 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
1: 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Join us again soon for another Knyzhka Corner book review with Myra Junik here on Nash Hollis Ukrainian Roots Radio. If you'd like to read the transcript, you can find it at our website, www.nashholos.com. Coming up next is a Ukrainian group, girl group, by the name of Yahodev Berries. And the song you're going to hear now is actually titled, the title is about berries. The song is about, it's a love song about a young girl who's conflicted in love. And it's a song that was traditionally a sort of a song about a young girl seeing her sweetheart off to war. And this was released in 2020, so it didn't have quite the poignancy it would have had it been released a couple of years later. But it's still very poignant and very lovely. Here is Yahodev now with Kalina Malina, Cranberry Raspberry.

0: Ви слухаєте радіопрограму «Наш голос» Радіо Українського коріння. 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You're listening to «Наш голос» Ukrainian Roots Radio. I'm Павліна.
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0: Up next, a report on Russia's war of aggression against Ukraine, courtesy Georgie, host of the daily podcast Ukraine Matters.
1: Russian warboat has taken a hit against a big Ukrainian iceberg, and now there is water flowing in into the compartments. This has been the worst month for Russian war operations in Ukraine so far. Every day it is becoming more and more obvious that whatever Russian goals in Ukraine were or still are, Russia is not approaching them in any kind of sensible manner. Arguably, they're not being approached at all. This is demonstrated by Ukraine taking out over 90% of the Russian gasoline production capabilities all across the country, or Ukrainian drone crews taking out 75 oil tankers in the Sea of Azov in the last 5 days with the drone strikes. All of those very successful operations in their own manner, but as a systematic approach, this is truly painting a very grim picture for Russia. Hey there, Georgie here with Ukraine Matters. I still remember the time on this channel when you and I talked about the outlook for the Russian invasion into Ukraine. And I was telling you that it's not looking good for Russia, that Russia has certain strengths, but they were seemingly losing the moment, and Ukraine was slowly but surely changing the dynamics. Yet Russia still had a lot of stockpiles that allowed them to keep that advantage. At that time, it sounded a bit crazy. Why would I be so optimistic about Ukraine? Yet now, when we see the changes that are happening on the front line and in Russia as well, we suddenly are reflecting on this outlook once again, and now Ukrainian actual victory is already not looking so unrealistic anymore. Yet there are still myths that are being repeated about the Russia in this context that are polluting the conversation and painting inaccurate image of things to come. One of those myths is the Russian nuclear weapons, where people think that Russia uses nuclear weapons, then ... something happens, Russia wins. When you actually start unpacking that, then it turns out that this is not a solution for Russia at all, and it's bringing more problems than solving them. A similar kind of aspect is about Russian invasion into the NATO territories. NATO countries stop supporting Ukraine, Russia wins, which is an absolute non-starter in any kind of reasonable thinking. You just need to stop, reflect, and think about the logical chain in this. It just does not work out. But one still persistent third narrative is about Russian mobilization, where supposedly there is a lot more nuance in the previous two examples. So let's once and for all dissect it and understand exactly why it is not a working solution for Russia. Remember, everything that we do on this channel is to support the Ukrainian armed forces, so please participate in the fundraiser. Links you can find to it in the comment section down below. We're going to be progressing by the points from the lighter ones to the heavy hitters as we go along. So the absolute bangers will be at the end of the video. Make sure to stay tuned. And the first one is that Russia has actually tried doing mobilization already. We saw the consequences of it, and it was tied to a very strong political and economic costs for the Russian government. Putin is building his whole narrative on the idea that there is an absolute unity within the Russian society in support of the war. Russia is trying to build this picture that everyone should be supporting the Russian aggression. Unfortunately, that picture isn't really working out anymore. It did work out sort of a little bit when the first mobilization started for Russia at the end of 2022, because there was some kind of Russian aggressive drive, like, we're gonna crush Ukraine, we're gonna do whatever we can. We saw videos of people going to these mobilization centers and then drinking vodka, thinking that they basically gonna go to the barbecue in Ukraine, just gonna fry some Ukrainians and get an easy ride home with some stolen toilet. Yet reality came a little bit harder for them than they were expecting. Remember, this was the perception of the war. If you're looking sort of like on hard facts, what was seen there by the Russians? The numbers here are not, well, devastating. By today's standard, the numbers are terrifying. And a lot of Russians really understand that this time, this is not going to be a barbecue ride. Whenever someone gets mobilized in Russia, then they're going basically one end and one end only. A lot of Russians that are coming into the Russian military right now, they're doing so for the money. Because over the years, Russia has increased the amount of money they're paying for the people that sign on this military contract. So you can argue that the current Russian military is a mercenary army, so to say. And Russians sort of understand and know that once they get conscripted, that's it. And this is the only thing that's selling them to them. When we start seeing that there's going to be some kind of a forced mobilization, it's going to change the whole dynamic, which obviously brings a lot of instability and political capital for Russia. First mobilization that happened in Russia was already problematic. Russians saw the biggest decrease in popularity of Putin and the governing elites since basically the start of Putin's reign, so to say. It was truly terrifying for a lot of the Russian politicians. In some more harsh regions where people are a little bit more forceful, such as Dagestan, we even saw some clashes with the authorities, and it was truly problematic for them to hold. But more importantly, it was also painful economically. One of the important calculations that is not being discussed a lot in the Western media is the amount of expertise that was drained from the Russian economy. We talked that a lot of the, for example, Russian IT specialists or high-tech specialists, they left the country. One of the reasons why Russia right now cannot develop a lot of the weapons that they want to have to match Ukraine is because a lot of these specialists are now outside Russia. Obviously, over the years, a lot of them returned. But if this is going to happen again, then this situation is going to repeat and arguably it's going to be even worse. Russia is going to lose not only people that are not going to be conscripting, it's going to be people that will not join and just going to run away. This is going to be completely devastating for the Russian economy that is already struggling. More importantly, the mobilization in Russia, because it's a very old school society, targets specific groups, cohorts of the population, which is men from, like, let's say, 18 to, well, Russia is pretty old, so let's say 60, which is quite an important also part of the Russian society. A lot of the Russian culture and Russian economy is not built on the equal opportunities structure. So it was often the man of the family that was providing for a large part of society. So Russia would just take out those main economic generating parts of the society, and that would be pretty catastrophic as well, because Russian economy is struggling. Point number two is that math is just not mathing. Russian recruitment drive has been falling sharply. It's been really problematic for Russia, despite the increase in amount of money they're paying their conscripts. The number of conscripts has dropped incredibly. Last year, around the same time, Russia was arguably conscripting some 38 to 45,000 troops per month. Now, this number is closer to 25 to 35,000 per month that Russia is conscripting, if we're judging by the same sources. And discussions right now is that this mobilization, to kind of circumvent the point number one, which just looks scary, but I don't consider it as scary as Russian politicians are, and to circumvent that political cost to that, they're stating that this mobilization could be slower, that they could see potentially mobilizing just tens and 20,000 people additionally per month, which arguably is not going to be, when you take out the amount of people that don't want to sign the contract anymore, and suddenly you start getting people in forcefully, then suddenly you might not see such a big increase in numbers as they were expecting before. The reality is that numbers that are being thrown out about the Russian mobilization, that Russia wants to mobilize additional, I believe, 1 million to 1,200,000 over the couple of months, that is not a high number of recruits. Arguably, if we believe the data that says that it's going to be 1.2 million actually over a year that Russia is planning to mobilize, then that's not going to increase that number a lot at all. Russia will be able to sort of keep the status quo while they have manpower advantage, but it's not going to be groundbreaking, the status quo change, where Russia suddenly will be able to crush anything that Ukraine is going to throw at them by just the sheer number of lemmings running towards the nearest drone. Therefore, so far circulating numbers for mobilization are, to be honest, with the drop in conscription rates, not as scary as a lot of people try to paint it to be. For Russia to actually be sort of like scary that it's going to fundamentally change the situation frontline, Russia would need to conscript some 5 million people in 1 year or something. That would be impressive, but that's also very, very costly for the point number one. Next point is arguably even worse for Russia, which is despite the number of troops that they are conscripting and potential for increase in that number, the quality of troops is dropping constantly. Not only because Russia is not having enough people that are subscribing, and a lot of the people that are signing the contract with Russia are just very, very fringe members of the Russian society, so to say, is that a lot of people are not really willing to participate in system, and they are using the easiest ways to get away from any kind of system building altogether. They are not participating in training new troops. They're just saying, do this and go and fight for the glory of Russia. Just don't touch us. They don't have proper training centers. They don't have the proper infrastructure. And when people are going to get forcefully mobilized, if there will, then suddenly you're introducing a whole new caliber of people into the military. We are talking people that actually did not want to be there, period. And suddenly you are discussing, well, if there are people in Russia that don't want to be in military, that arguably are already threatening Putin with mutiny, well, suddenly now you have people that just don't want to be there at all. Once again, people that got mobilized in the first wave, those people thought that they will just go out and chill in Ukraine, and they slowly got adapted to this new reality. In modern Russia, everyone understands that if you just get sent and more forcefully mobilized, then you basically are sent to your deaths. The only saving grace for Putin is that because everyone signs the contract, they seemingly will be essentially joining the Russian military voluntarily, so to say. You signed the contract, therefore, well, why are you asking for something to change? This is not the same for people that are going to get mobilized. Anyway, this is going to create a whole another problem for the Russian already shaky military, that these new people are going to come in large quantities with no desire to be there. And that is already a problem for Russians, as this creates opportunities for Ukrainian to exploit. One of the best options for Ukraine is when the Russians are essentially don't want to fight and just run away from their positions or something. So all of these so far have been sort of like light points. Now we're getting into the actual interesting ones. And the first one is equipment and skills. As I mentioned in the previous one, training is not something that Russian military does a lot. And more importantly, having equipment for training is also a big problem for Russia. If before we were talking about, well, there was some heavy equipment for Russia, so they could conscript people, they can put them on the infantry fighting vehicle, and they just can send the infantry fighting vehicle to attack Ukrainian position. That war has ended. New type of warfare needs people to understand how technology works, and they need the military to operate a lot of technological possibilities on the front line. Russians don't have that. They don't have enough equipment to support all of the operations. This is one of the major complaints for the Russians, that what they're stating is that no matter how many people you're going to send, it's not going to work out because we just do not have enough like drones or controllers, or we don't have enough these heat cloaks or whatsoever to fully supplement the current needs of the military. And you're asking us to try to even more supply with the troops that are coming. Once again, we're thinking about this in a paradigm that supposedly newly mobilized troops will come in and then they will break the situation on the front line into the Russian favor. That's not gonna happen. Getting more manpower is not the same as getting more combat power, which gets us to the point number 5. The rate of advance with dominant manpower on the front line is not favorable for Russia. I know a lot of you are looking right now at the front lines in Ukraine and are thinking, it's like, well, you know, Russia is not advancing, therefore Ukraine is just, you know, breaking Russian ability to advance. And that is true. But what you do not know is that arguably right now, if we're talking something like manpower, then in main directions, Russia has the advantage of manpower something like 5-1. 5-1 in certain directions. And with 5-1 manpower advantage in those directions, still, Russia has microscopic advances on the front line. Let's say Konstantinivka, let's say around Pokrovsk. All of those movements are pitiful. And that's already with manpower advantage. If suddenly, with everything that we said before about that it's not going to be that big wave of manpower that's just going to come into the Russian armed forces, again, it's not going to change the nature of war. Nature of war changed completely. Manpower is not playing that same breaking point as it did even a couple of years ago. By this point, just having more manpower at one direction means you're going to have more bodies piled up on your way there. And finally, the most devastating fact about the mobilization and why it's not going to provide any solution is that Ukraine changed the dynamics of war. Ukraine is fighting Russia by exploiting Russian systemic weaknesses. Russia having more manpower never was a systemic weakness. At no point when Ukraine was fighting Russia and finding ways to fight the Russians, they were thinking that Russians are gonna run out of manpower. That was not the case. Ukraine always fought the system behind it. And mobilization does not work because it's actually producing more stress on already stressed system. Ukrainians targeting Russian soldiers to force Russia to more aggressively conscript is exactly what they are trying to do by targeting the Russian manpower, what Madyar was telling about. When Russia says we're going to mobilize and force people to come in, they're going to introduce even more stress to the system that Ukraine is already targeting. It's not going to change anything. The main and key point is what Ukraine is targeting that's going to provide more issues for the system. Logistics. You introduce more manpower, sudden that more manpower needs a lot more gasoline, needs a lot more trucks, they need a lot more drones. And if Ukraine takes out the ammunition plants, the drone producing plants, the gasoline trucks, the gasoline refining factories, what are these mobilized soldiers going to be fighting with? And that is why mobilization is not a solution. Arguably, it's gonna make things even worse. Trust in Ukraine, support Ukrainian armed forces, and I will see you next time.
0: And that news update from Ukraine comes courtesy Georgie from the YouTube podcast, Ukraine Matters. You can follow him there on YouTube and on social media.

0: And that was the Naffo Orchestra back with another song of theirs, fairly recently released, only a few months ago, and it shows the incredible pace of Ukraine's advances on the battlefield. That song described something that was really only just a cherished fantasy of Ukrainians. Never thought it would come true quite so quickly. Naffo Orchestra with Moscovia Burns. 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And our proverb of the week translates as, sometimes a person does you no harm, but is in the way nevertheless. And that brings us to the end of another edition of Nash Holos Ukrainian Roots Radio here on AM 1320 CHMB Vancouver. 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I'm Pavlina. 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
1: One, two, three, four!

0: You guys, you're going to want to listen all the way through this episode because not sure if you know, but we're doing something called your 90s playlist pick, where Kelly and I get to each pick a song to make sure that your playlist is that darn good. So, couple of classics coming up in this show.
1: Sharon and I also talk about Madonna and her number one album, and then math gets involved and things go south. You'll enjoy it, though. Thanks for listening.
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0: Hey, everybody, especially you, Kelly.
1: Here and accounted for.
0: Super. You have had a very busy day. I know that. I have had a regular day.
1: Oh, yeah.
0: My joke is that because of the way I've scheduled my vacation days at work, yeah, that I haven't worked a full week since May.
1: And will that be this week as well?
0: This will be the last short week. And then I got to work two full day, full weeks, Kelly.
1: And then you're off
0: again. I don't know if I'm going to be able to do it.
1: Yeah. And then you're off again, I think.
0: Yes. Yes, I am. I'll work 2 weeks and then I'll be off for 2 weeks.
1: That's nice.
0: Yes, it is.
1: And then you'll be done for your... It's crazy to think, like, as of our recording, we're basically middle of July.
0: I know.
1: I don't know how this happened.
0: It happens every month, it seems.
1: Yep.
0: Like, we're shocked that it is. Like, I was just sort of settling into April, and boom, here's July.
1: Yeah. Oh. Yeah, because May for us, like, where we are in Montreal, was kind of, like, not a throwaway month, but it was still pretty cold.
0: Yeah.
1: It was rainy, like, which I'm not complaining about because it helped us at the farm. Mm-hmm. But because of all of that, like, you didn't really get going until then. It was, like, June. Like, all of a sudden it hit.
0: Yeah.
1: And then it was off to the races. So yeah, it's been a roller coaster ride, to say the least. And actually today there was a crazy storm warning where we live.
0: Yeah, for a tornado.
1: And thankfully, at least I think it's also been taken off for you, like the storm watch. I think there's still a storm watch as we're recording, but I think the tornado thing has been taken
0: off. I don't know, man, because every time I check the app, it still has the banner and then the storm center warning. So I guess that's the thing with a tornado too. It's not like, anyways, we're just going to blow over here and then we'll take a left over here. It's sort of like wherever, whenever it feels like doing it. So maybe that's why they're not taking out the banners.
1: Did I tell you that my better half has started following storm chasers in our neck of the woods, like in our province and all that? And I find now she's like, she hypes me up for like, she's like, they said that this could be the worst thing like ever. And I'm like,
0: oh my God.
1: I don't want to hear this unless you know that tornado is a kilometer away from the house. Like, I just
0: think it back to me.
1: Yeah. Because all of, and I know a lot of them do have good intel and they take it very seriously. So I'm not trying to, you know, poo-poo some storm chasers. But I just don't like, I don't like to be amped up unless it's really coming for us, you know?
0: You know what? I think as we near the end of season 14 of 90s Now, it's set to tackle a whole new season. I think you using the word poo-poo as a verb in a way, as in to put something down, has not yet happened on our show.
1: No, I'm glad I got it in before the end of the season.
0: Huh, me too.
1: You're welcome.
0: Yes, thank you. So what we're going to do is tell you which celeb quit and when and the really good reason why. Also, we've got a celebration for Madonna's, another good week for Madonna. Why Jermaine Dupri is suing Sony Music Entertainment. Mm-hmm. We'll balance it out with some, trivia. And the 1-2 punch that might just feel like that if you're not really ready for Kelly's trivia. Your 90s rewind will take us to a sweet spot in our favorite decade. And as usual, at least for the last many weeks, we've been kicking things off with additions to your 90s playlist picks. So that's where Kelly and I each give you one song to add to our collective list to make sure that, well, as far as we're concerned, you are ready to represent the 90s in your ears, at least. So Kelly, what's yours?
1: I have to tell you, I'm absolutely thrilled with my choice this week.
0: You're pleased with yourself.
1: Yeah, I'm pleased with myself. Because I know this is going to make you be gleeful also.
0: Okay.
1: So I chose from the tail end of 1991, Shanice Wilson's I Love Your Smile.
0: Love it.
1: I love that song. Yeah, so it was it made it to number 2 on the Billboard Hot 100 chart. So it didn't quite get it there. But on the R&B chart, it made it for 4 weeks. at number one, which is fantastic. And it was, you know, co-produced, I believe. And I'm not sure if it was fully written, but like Narada Michael Walden, remember him from back
0: then?
1: Yes.
0: Yeah. Yeah. Yeah.
1: And I also read something on the internet, which I will say out loud, but I'm not sure if it's true. Mm-hmm. Apparently, the laughing at the end of the song, you remember that part? Like there's some laughing at the end of the song. Mm-hmm. That it's not just Shanice, it's Janet Jackson and her then husband, Rene Elizondo.
0: Oh, wow.
1: So I don't know. I've never seen that before, but I when I was, you know, checking out the information today to, you know, have a few fast facts for us, like it popped up. So, and I do know, like, there is no question Shanice and Janet were buds back in the day. And I think they like hung out and all that stuff. So there's a chance that it's true.
0: It's so funny that you picked that song because literally 3 days ago, my sister asked me a question. And she goes, oh, do you this? And I said, I really do. And I use that as a go-to for any situation that allows me to answer that way. And then I'm like, I said, do you recognize that? And she goes, sorta. I said, it's from, remember the song, I Love Your Smile? And she was like, yeah. And I started singing it, obviously.
1: Yeah.
0: And then at the end, she says, I really do. So that's
1: so
0: fun.
1: Great.
0: We're on the same wavelength.
1: Yeah.
0: Okay, so I'm going to go with a signature 90s tune from a band called Mazzy Star.
1: Ooh, haven't heard about them for a while.
0: Yeah, 5 albums in total, but it was their second one that gave us the tone-setting makeout song called Fade Into You. It takes us back to late 1993 and certainly well into 1994. Just one of those slow burner tunes, you know, and I think that even if you don't want to make out, for people of a certain age, it's one of those songs that ages well. It provides a chill memory over dinner.
1: Yep.
0: You might be like, oh, you might be that cool couple that's entertaining or that cool person that's entertaining with that song on your list. So that's why I've selected it for your 90s playlist picks.
1: Solid.
0: Solid.
1: Yep.
0: And thank you for your feedback on the list, on the show, on us. And by feedback, I really mostly mean 5-star ratings and gift certificates. I'm going to work that one in too. I love your show. Here's a gift certificate. I'm obviously joking. We'd love for you to subscribe, so feel free to do that. And welcome to everybody that's demanded of your smart speaker to play us wherever it is that you're finding us. We appreciate it. We know that your smart speaker can be sassy because we too have sassy ones. If you found us through the iHeartRadio app, thank you for doing that too. We appreciate it. So, Kel.
1: Yes, ma'am.
0: Oh, what were you going to say? Something?
1: Well, just quickly, because I don't think I had a chance to send you this information, and I think you would already know it because you're Sharon Hyland. But I just wanted to take a moment to give a shout out because we didn't know this news last week, but we now know Madonna has her 10th number one album.
0: We're talking about that.
1: Okay.
0: I just said we're talking about Madonna. She's having a really good week.
1: I've been awake so long today.
0: Zip it, woman.
1: Okay.
0: We are going to talk about Madonna. We're also going to talk about Jermaine Dupri's legal situation that will ideally... That's Shadow shaking his thing.
1: I like it.
0: ideally have him, you know, get what he totally deserves. That will happen after a Kelly's Trivia.
2: 90s. Now. Trivia.
1: So here's the deal. I think you're going to get this one, especially because you have inner hip hop. I know. So can you name the debut album from Criss Cross that came out in, was it 92? 91, 92. But anyways, the debut album.
0: Oh my gosh.
1: Do you want a hint?
0: Yes, I do.
1: It's a play on their name in a way. Yeah, really. It's a play on their name in a way.
0: Is it crossover something or Criss Crossover? Criss Over?
1: Close. Do you want it or no?
0: Yeah, give it to me.
1: Totally Crossed Out.
0: That's it.
1: Yeah. Yeah, that's it. So that's good. I also wanted you to, for question number two, name the New Kids on the Block album that came out in June of 1990.
0: Hangin' Tough.
1: No, that was before. I think that was 88.
0: Block Your Socks Off.
1: Knock Your Socks Off.
0: block your socks off. Like, oh, New Kids on the Block, your socks off. That would be like a before and after on Wheel of Fortune. New Kids on the Block, your socks off. Not a thing. Don't wait for it. It'll never happen.
1: It was their lead single, I believe, for this album was also the name of the album. And the music video, there was a staircase.
0: You know, it's one of those examples of the more hints you give, the more my brain says, we're not helping you.
1: Step by step, Sharon.
0: Oh, ooh, baby.
1: Yeah. That's you know what's hilarious is when that song came out, obviously they were like height of their fame at that point.
0: Yeah.
1: And obviously the album, you know, helped solidify things. But I remember when that, because I was not a fan initially. But I remember when that song came out, obviously all my fellow little teeny bopper 13-year-olds at that age were losing their mind for them. And I remember when I listened to the single, like it's a great song, but you know at the end when they word speak, they're like, step one, you can have lots of fun. Like, yeah. It's lame.
0: Well,
1: yeah.
0: 4 out of 5 are fine.
1: Yeah.
0: It's him. It's the first one.
1: Poor Danny Wood.
0: Danny Wood. I'm not sure that Danny Wood was a natural born singer.
1: Yeah. He can breakdance, though.
0: That's what he brought to the table.
1: Remember when he did the breakdance? Like
0: that's what he brought to the table. And then they said, please get off the table.
1: Yeah.
0: You don't do that on the table. But he couldn't. That's a very weak point of that song for me. And it's, I think it's, for everybody, because he sounds like Peter Brady from the Brady Bunch when he enters puberty. Yeah. Like that.
1: Yeah, you know? No, it's pitchy, it feels like.
0: Yeah.
1: And
0: I mean, it's the truth. So I apologize if it hurts his feelings.
1: Yeah.
0: But we cannot be the first people to have this conversation this many years later.
1: No, because I remember when I heard it, like I was like, ooh, like, you know, kind of a bit of a recoil.
0: Yeah. Ooh, did my cassette melt in my walk?
1: And I just remember thinking, I'm like, because I was obviously like at that, you know, I was 13 when that thing came out. And I just, even at that age, I was like, who decided that should stay in the song? Like as if I knew anything, but I knew enough that that shouldn't have been there. So.
0: Well, it's funny too, when you think of how the stories of how, regimented or scheduled everything was for them, that, and how tightly things would have been produced, how they would have gone, guess that's the best we're getting.
1: Yep, that's probably what it was. And that was before auto-tune, because I wonder if they would have auto-tuned it
0: better. But it was after Milli Vanilli, though, so they could have got somebody in to zhuzh it up.
1: That's such a great word. I love that.
0: And how do you spell it?
1: Zhuzh it up?
0: S-G-H.
1: Yeah.
0: Zhuzh. I think.
1: It's nice.
0: Anyways, we're so informative today.
1: Yeah.
0: I like that you asked that crisscross question because I know why you did.
1: Mm-hmm.
0: I know that we are looking at the same information ahead of the show so that we can be on the same actual page. So when we talk about Jermaine Dupri looking to get paid, it's because of all the work that he did with, groups like Crisscross, Debrat, and Escape, but also that he worked with Mariah and Usher and... by his calculation, and obviously they'll check his math, by his calculation, he's looking at $18 million in damages from Sony Music Entertainment.
1: Yep.
0: I like that, you know, I mean, it's this many years later that he's looking, but I guess there's some kind of, you know, trust if you've signed a contract with someone that you're supposed to get what you're supposed to get, but they started a new royalty or to issue new royalty statements. And in looking at those, Jermaine Dupri was like, wait a minute. If this is the equation, this is what I should have gotten. So
1: I just picture him there with an abacus going like, this doesn't make
0: tick. Oh, no.
1: Tick, yeah.
0: No. Yeah. Well, $18 million in damages.
1: Yeah. Yeah.
0: That's amazing.
1: Yeah. Yeah. Yeah. So we'll see how that all plays out. But, yeah, like, I mean, he started as an 18-year-old with Crisscross, right? Like, he founded them, you know, and in like a mall, right? That's where he found them. And he clearly knows what he's doing because he was the one, too, behind Mariah Carey. Well, I shouldn't say behind. She's obviously very responsible for this, but the two of them, you know, when she'd had that rough go in the early 2000s, you know, they came back with We Belong Together.
0: Mm-hmm.
1: And that was like, you know, number one for a gajillion weeks or whatever, right? So.
0: Such a great song.
1: Mm-hmm.
0: Because she's on fire.
1: Yeah, exactly.
0: Usually always. Yeah, I think that I love that about Mariah Carey, that she's so successful and she's so Mariah that you, I think that people might forget just how strong a songwriter she is.
1: Oh my God, she's next level magic.
0: Like, there's so much diva in her filter that you would forget it, but she's just, she writes the songs and they're good.
1: Mm-hmm.
0: Darn it.
1: Yeah.
0: So that'll be a nice payday for Jermaine Dupri. He'll probably get, he'll get some of it. That's for sure. Because if it's right there in black and white, then pay up, big company. What was the other thing I wanted to mention though? We'll talk more about big money and what amount it was that had someone saying, yeah, I'm good. We're not doing this anymore.
1: Yeah.
0: But first we'll talk about Madonna. Mm-hmm. And that she's having a good week. Confessions 2 making its debut at number one, which makes her the first artist of the 2020s to have number ones in four different decades.
1: Isn't it bananas? Actually, and isn't it like, because when they said that and I read it and then I was doing the math in my head with my own abacus, isn't it not five? Because it was 80s, 90s, 2000s, 2010s, 2020s.
0: There you go, five.
1: So five, so not four.
0: Well, wait a second, though. Like a Virgin is where it started.
1: I would think, right? So 80s, was that 90s,
0: yeah.
1: 2000s, 2010s.
0: Oh, no, she didn't have any in the 2010s.
1: She didn't?
0: No, I think that was it.
1: I thought Madame X did it.
0: Madame X, oh yeah, that was 2019.
1: Madame X was 2019.
0: Was that just a drastic typo? Should we rewind and start it all over by saying five different decades?
1: I've seen multiple articles where they said four, but I'm like, if you do the math, like, because I saw one of the articles I read, which I don't think is the one you and I were using for our discussion today, but they actually listed them out, you know, the 10 albums and mm-hmm. like they're all in like, you know, like I saw Madame X and that came out in 2019, I'm pretty sure. So
0: 2019 for Madame X. Yes, I have that too.
1: So then she did it. So it's five decades.
0: Wowza.
1: She's the bomb.
0: I'm just going to make sure.
1: Yeah.
0: You know, just
1: also while you're making sure, I would like to our audience, whether you're watching or listening, if you have a chance, take a look at Madonna's Instagram post from, I want to say, July 13th. So by the time you see the show, you might have to go back a few days. But she wrote a really eloquent Instagram post thanking all of her fans for their support in helping to make this album be number one for her again. And like, you can tell it is very heartfelt.
0: Okay. You ready for this?
1: Yeah.
0: Sorry to take away from the heartfelt. She didn't have a number one album in the 90s.
1: No.
0: Yeah.
1: How is that possible?
0: I know. Cause we're talking about Ray of Light.
1: Ray of Light didn't start at number one.
0: Number two. Bedtime Stories. Number three. And Erotica, number two. So those are 92, 94, and 98.
1: That's crazy.
0: I know. So
1: like,
0: it's not.
1: It is funny because when I was listing off the decades to you before, as I came through the 90s in my head, I was like, and in my head, I like said, I'm like, yeah, she had like four of them in that decade. So I guess
0: albums.
1: I was wrong on that. That's terrible.
0: They sold millions of copies and did very well for her, but. Like, it's not terrible.
1: I can't believe Ray of Light or Secrets wasn't, or Erotica wasn't number one.
0: Yeah.
1: That's crazy.
0: Kelly, you're going to exhaust yourself.
1: I know. I'm already exhausted. But if you think about it, though, the 90s, as we love here on 90s Now, was such an incredible decade mm-hmm. with so many talented artists like Mariah Carey, like mm-hmm. Janet Jackson, like all the hip hop people, you know, also all the alternative folks.
0: Yep.
1: So maybe it just didn't land like because of like the 90s were amazing.
0: Yeah, they really were. We know that too. And people are weirdos anyways, right? She can't still be relevant or we can't make her number one or who knows, you know, like mm-hmm. who knows what level of manipulation there was or whatever.
1: Yeah.
0: Not to say that if we just trust, I mean, number two and number three, still really good.
1: Mm-hmm.
0: You know, maybe she just wasn't number one in those, and that's fine. Yeah. And that's why the stipulation is that she would be the first artist of the 2020s to have number ones in four different decades, not 5 decades or 6 decades, but yeah. 4 different ones. So that works. Cool. It's still great. The other thing is that she's hit number one on the album charts 10 times.
1: Crazy.
0: That's a short list. Madonna joins the Beatles, Taylor Swift, and Drake. That's it.
1: Solid.
0: Solid. So good on her. Now, it's Madonna's pal, Rosie O'Donnell, who quit the business. I don't remember what the year was, though.
1: 2002.
0: Right. We talked about this on our show today because we've followed it up with a question of, well, what's your number?
1: We once did that got... too.
0: Oh, did you? Oh, yeah. Cool. Because it was $100 million when her investor, accountant, whatever said, well, this is what you've got in the bank. She's like, I'm out. Like, yep. Do I need any more than this? It's such a healthy approach. And she actually said, because they offered her $100 million to do 2 more years of her show. And she's like, no. And she said,

0: at first he said two, and I was like, no. And then he's like, thought about it. Cause I'm like, cause this guy want to get a house. And I was like, yeah, if you want a decent house, even a decent house now is like closing in on a million, if not over. Right. So I'm like, you have to get more than that. So he's like, okay, three. I'm like, okay. And I said, he's like, what's yours? And this part was on the air. And I was like, 17. He's like, 17. And I said, well, I said, we have a farm. And I said, I would love to be able to pay off some debt that we have with, you know, expensive tractors that need to be paid off. So, so he had a good giggle, but yeah, 17 would be mine.
1: Well, again, if the universe is listening, and I know the universe is always listening.
0: Yeah.
1: If it's more, I'll take more.
0: Yeah.
1: If that's going to help the burdens of someone's decision, then I'm here to help.
0: Yeah. Good job, Sharon.
1: I love that too, though. I mean, Rosie O'Donnell has, it's not like she hid. She's very active. She still is out there. She's outspoken, which I think is important at this time because she's standing up to bullies. She supports her family. And obviously she had a smart accountant slash investor because $100 million 24 years ago didn't get squandered.
0: No. And she's also, you know, I love that she is able to keep carrying on, like, just like you said, because if you have a chance, make sure you check out when she sits in for Jimmy Kimmel the week of August 17th. So she'll be on for a full week and she'll be able to dust off her talk show host. And I think, like, I'm still like, I loved when she had the podcast. Like, I was a religious listener to her podcast. And now, like, I, you know, if she comes back with something, like, I know she's doing like a one woman show right now, like in New York, I think. And like, if she comes back on television, like, I'll follow her. I think she's very, like thoughtful about her thoughts and her opinions and all that kind of stuff. So, I always loved her. I always thought she was great. And she was so good, like, during that show. Like, remember the koosh balls? Remember she'd throw those into the – and I think we've talked about this on the show before. Do you remember the Frankly counter?
1: Frankly
0: was her word, right? That was her crutch word. And so eventually somebody was very smart, and it was Scope, I believe, that sponsored it. So she had a counter that would be in the little side of the screen for us watching at home. And anytime she said Frankly, Scope would donate whatever it was, like $1,000 to charity or whatever.
1: Do you remember one of the most awkward moments on her show that, I mean, if you think back of it, on it as like koosh balls and fun guests and fun show. It was really very upbeat. And then she had Tom Selleck as the head of the NRA. And that she just, I think she sort of lost her, what is it when you're not, I can't think of the word when you're unbiased. That's the word. When you're supposed to be sort of on the fence asking the questions without opinion. And she had opinions. So that was uncomfortable, I found.
0: Yeah, it wasn't long after that the show stopped.
1: Yeah. And even then they said, we'll look away and still give you $100 million if you give us 2 more years. But she's like, no, I want to go to the softball games. I want to go to the plays.
0: Yeah.
1: I want to see my kids do their thing. So good for her.
0: Mm-hmm.
1: One thing that we hadn't touched on, Kellen, I know that we wanted to do that a couple of weeks ago, and I think it's a good idea to just mention it because there is still another couple of weeks left in the run at the Arena Stage in Washington, D.C. of the TLC musical.
0: Right, yep.
1: So anybody in the area that's listening to 90s Now, are unaware of this musical that's getting really good reviews, and I imagine if good reviews for something in Washington, D.C., maybe they're translatable to, you know, another city or another run. But it's a cool story. I mean, TLC as the first all-female group to release an album that got diamond status in the U.S., which certifies over 10 million copies sold.
0: Mm-hmm.
1: They are the best-selling girl group in U.S. history, which is something. So, and the story is about three girls who sort of stood up and stood against and did their thing and were really good about it. I mean, there's much more to the story than that, but it's a cool story. And it's, I think, a story of success and fighting for what you believe in and make sure that what you believe in is yourself.
0: Yeah. And she, Left Eye, as you know, we've talked about this before, like there's a few celebrities that when they have departed this planet, I've been super affected by, and she would be in the top five for sure.
1: Yeah, that was so surprising.
0: Especially because she was like,

0: she'd kind of gone through that rough patch of, like, you know, burning down her boyfriend's house and, like,
1: little bit of a rough patch.
0: Yeah, all that. And she was really, and I think she was doing a lot of, like, philanthropic stuff, you know, mm-hmm. like she was, you know, so she was totally heading, I think, into the woman that she probably wanted to be, you know?
1: Yeah.
0: And then, but then the universe had other plans. So,
1: yeah. Yep. That's, she was such a good, rapper, wordsmith. She had such a
0: yep.
1: strong delivery, you know?
0: And so funky.
1: Yeah.
0: Like, just so cool. Like, you want to be friends with that woman.
1: Yeah. I mean, yeah. the three of them were a powerhouse, that's for sure. They each brought something unique to the table, but at the same time, like, just, it just came together really great.
0: Mm-hmm.
1: Again, it's a TLC musical. It's happening in Washington, D.C., and you got another, well, by the time you'll hear this conversation, it will have been, I think, a couple of weeks left for Crazy, Sexy, Cool, the TLC musical. Now, Kelly.
0: Yep.
1: Are you ready for this?
0: I'm ready for a rewind.
1: Let's do it. We'll go back to 1996.
0: Mm-hmm.
1: Speaking of Mariah, Always Be My Baby was something that was coming through our speakers around this time in 96, which is great because think of it, summertime, super cool, but hot at the same time. Celine Dion, and Because You Loved Me, we were introduced to Leanne Rimes with Blue.
0: God, I haven't heard that song in forever.
1: I know. And I'm so tempted to sing it right now, but I won't.
0: Okay.
1: I don't want to wreck it, even though I don't think I'd wreck it. Yeah. Tony Rich Project.
0: Mm-hmm.
1: And Nobody Knows. That was a cool, like, it's so hot outside, but it's cool hearing that song. And a band called Dishwalla and Counting Blue Cars.
0: Are they still around, Sean?
1: I want to say yes.
0: Okay. She's going to check the internet.
1: I'm going to check the internet. I don't recall hearing of a retirement tour for Dishwalla. In fact, I thought I had heard the opposite, like that they were on some kind of a 90s review.
0: Oh, whilst you're just checking that, speaking of tours, I will say that Mick Jagger just did an interview recently.
1: I know.
0: Because his new album came out, Foreign Tongues. Have you listened to it?
1: The Rolling Stones album is very good.
0: Okay, great. Okay. I heard Bruno Mars plays like tambourine or something. Is that true on it?
1: I think so. Yeah, there's a lot of.
0: I know Paul McCartney played bass.
1: Yeah.
0: And apparently, like Mick Jagger said in this interview that he told who I think it was Andrew Watt, the producer. Mm-hmm. He said, like, is McCartney going to have problems with doing this crunchy bass that we need or like whatever? And apparently he came in and rocked it in 10 minutes. And like.
1: So rewind a second. Are you saying that Andrew Watt questioned the ability of Paul McCartney?
0: No, Mick Jagger.
1: Mick Jagger. Oh, okay. Okay.
0: Yeah. Like he's like, is he going to, Mick wanted to make sure that he came in and delivered this kind of crunchy bass line that they wanted. And then he came in and did just that in 10 minutes. But Mick Jagger said in this interview that I was reading that he does plan to hopefully have the band out touring in 2027.
1: Cool. As for Dishwalla.
2: Hello, and welcome to show number 2629 of Eyes on Success, a weekly program empowering the visually impaired with expert advice, personal stories, and the latest in technology and accessibility. I'm Nancy Goodman-Torpy.
3: And I'm Pete Torpy.
4: I think if I had this dream, and I was sighted, this dream would not have become a book.
3: You know, sighted people don't always have the advantage. There are some advantages to being blind sometimes, and this story is an example of a person who made use of some blind skills or the fact that he was blind to do what he did. By the way, we'll be looking for input from our listeners about this topic, and after we give the contact information at the end of the show, we'll have some information on a show we want to put together with help from our listeners. So keep listening till the end.
2: Vivid dreams can spark incredible creativity for any novelist. We'll talk with Aaron Spelker, a blind author who transformed his nighttime vision into a captivating science fiction book. His journey demonstrates how assistive technology, determination, and a little bit of AI can allow creators with vision loss to navigate the publishing world. But first, for our tip of the week. This week's tip comes from Aaron Spelker.
4: So I would say my tip of the week would be, and it popped into my head as we were talking, which is, again, there's nothing from stopping you from just going ahead and, you know, taking that first step to do whatever it is that you're interested in. So again, with my book, I just decided to one day start writing and start doing it. And again, there was low barriers of entry with the technology. And all it really takes is to take that first step and do it. So I had put the book on the back burner for 5 years before I actually started writing it. There's nothing that really stopped me from doing it earlier other than I just didn't take that first step. So take that first step and start progressing towards that goal of whatever, whether it's writing a book or doing whatever it is that you are interested in accomplishing.
3: And you certainly can't take the second, third, fourth, or subsequent steps unless you take that first step.
5: 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Success.
3: Today's guest has been with us twice before on Eyes on Success, and today he's going to tell us about a new book he wrote and the mechanics of writing that book as a blind person. So, Aaron, for people who may not remember you, can you reintroduce yourself and tell us a little bit about yourself?
4: Yeah, so my name's Aaron Spelker, and I live in Massachusetts, and I am a blind individual, but that is a new experience for me. So I just became blind about 7 years ago. I got a bacterial infection in both of my eyes that ended up causing me to go blind. So one day I was sighted, and the next day I was blind. So it's been a interesting adventure over the last 7 years, kind of learning to live in a completely different world, from a sighted world to a blind world.
3: And I understand that you were just beginning to lose your sight as you were starting the first book you wrote, which we talked to you about several years ago.
4: My first book, which is called The Bubonic Reorder, I had thought about it when I was sighted, and I had started, you know, doing research and taking notes about it, but it always sat on the back burner because I was working and I was doing a lot of stuff. And, you know, I just kind of fooled around it, you know, every once in a while. And then when I went blind, you know, I kind of was not working, and I didn't have really a goal or a purpose, and I was feeling pretty aimless. So it was something that I picked up and said, well, let me do this. This is something I can do for hours a day and, you know, kind of move towards a goal. And it was a very interesting experience, because when I picked it up, it was only kind of a few weeks after I had gone blind. So, you know, I didn't know JAWS. I didn't know how to touch type without looking. I didn't know how to surf the internet as a blind person at the very start of writing that book as a blind person. So it was a big challenge. And it took me probably a lot longer than if I tried to write that book now, I would get through it a lot quicker, because everything was new and fresh and, you know, overwhelming when I wrote the first book.
3: You know, what's interesting is, if you think about trying to learn JAWS and some of these skills as a blind person, and you didn't have a real mission or task in mind, it'd probably be very difficult. But actually, I'm guessing applying those new skills to a task made it somewhat easier to learn.
4: I definitely agree with that. I mean, anything is, you know, if you learn something, but then you never use it, you're going to forget how to do it. And again, as I said, I was really spending, you know, 6 hours a day, you know, either writing or trying to search on the internet. And I had to learn how to do JAWS, and I had to learn how to type without looking. And there really wasn't any other option, and there was no way to cheat, and there was no one around. You know, my wife was at work and my kids were at school, so there was no one to ask for help. It was just on me to kind of figure it out. So I think it really, over that time of writing the book, I think it really sped up my technology skills. I mean, today, I'm actually an accessibility trainer for other people who are blind and visually impaired on things like the computer, and teaching them, you know, the internet and Word and Excel and Outlook and, you know, all of those things. And I do, you know, the iPhone and iPad and Android phones and things like that. So I don't know if I would be a technology trainer today, or at least this quickly, if I didn't have, you know, that intensive, just doing it every day, 6 hours a day, just go, go, go, and try to figure it out.
2: Well, and probably being somebody who made the transition and had to learn all of these skills differently recently, probably, I would guess, makes you a better trainer.
4: It is all fresh. And, you know, I can really connect with a lot of people who are going through vision loss, because, you know, it is relatively fresh and new to me. And the other thing is, when I sit with somebody who was sighted at one time and did something when they were sighted, it's easy for me to say, remember when you were sighted and it looked like this?
2: Right.
4: We have that common language because I was sighted once and I saw it once at the same time. So it's easier in some ways to explain things to people who were once sighted for me, just because we have a very easy common language to kind of have that dialogue with.
3: So before we talk about the process of writing the book as a blind person, tell us the name of your second and most recent book and what it's about.
4: This is a sci-fi noir. It's called Eclipse Meridian. And basically the story is that you have these two worlds, Varga and Aurelia, and Varga is kind of like the manufacturing, mining, you know, blue collar exploited worker who are just trying to get through one more day. While Aurelia is the planet that is the clean, pristine, perfect society of rich elites. And what happens at the beginning of the book is a dead body is found on the transit authority property on Aurelia. And the transit authority allows for transportation between these two planets. And therefore, that's under the joint jurisdiction of the two planets. And the book from there does a lot of comparing and contrasting of those two planets and those societies through the two investigators. The Vargan investigator, whose name is Rael Nero, is kind of suspicious, doesn't trust authorities, willing to break the rules to get to the truth, thinks everybody has an angle. And his partner from Aurelia is, you know, kind of like the perfect Aurelian citizen who believes in rules and regulations and policies and procedures and believes what the superiors tell him and, you know, never will break a rule. And so these two investigators are trying to solve this crime from, you know, completely different perspectives and societies and history. And as they uncover some uncomfortable truths, there are powerful forces that do not want them to figure out what is happening here and what the true story is this. So it's kind of a race between, can they solve this crime in time before the evidence and the powerful forces bury the truth?
3: So as a blind person, you must have an interesting way of visualizing the world when you're making these new environments. Talk a little bit about that.
4: Yeah, so what's interesting for me, at least, with both books, they both came out of dreams that I had. I had on both books had very vivid, like movie style dreams that laid out pretty much the entire plot, you know, probably on each of them about 80% of the plot and the scenes was just from this dream I had. And I woke up and I just wrote down what I dreamed. And, you know, that ultimately turned into both the first book and then the second book. What's interesting again is I see the images of what I want to write as kind of a picture in my mind. And I don't know if that's different for someone who's, you know, sighted versus blind, but I can picture the colors, I can picture the scenes, I can picture exactly how I want it to look. And then, you know, the hard part is just trying to get words to get that scene down on paper to come out anything like what I kind of pictured in my mind when I dreamt each of the stories.
3: You know, I would guess some of that depends on when you went blind in your life.
4: Yeah, I mean, I'm thankful that I had, you know, the years that I had as a sighted person, because it does make things easier to visualize how things are supposed to be. And, you know, it also, again, when me and my wife are talking, she can point to things. You remember when we were here and you saw that building, you know, it looks like that, you know, so we have something that makes it easier for her to explain to me, you know, what something looks like or what some person looks like.
3: Yeah, my experience is fairly similar. I had a reasonable amount of vision for most of my life, but I don't have any vision now. But my brain sort of fills in pictures. I mean, I could swear I could see people as they move around, raising their hands and stuff. And of course, I can't. But the brain just fills in a lot of that stuff if you have some of that historical memory to rely on. Amazing what the brain can do.
4: Yeah, I mean, that visualization sometimes gets me in trouble because I'll be, you know, in my living room, visualizing where the ottoman is and someone's moved it. And I just plow right into, you know, the ottoman because I'm not being careful because the ottoman should be to my left. You know, it shouldn't be straight in front of me. So my mind has pictured it. So I've lived in my town for about 25 years and 20 of that as a sighted person, or about 20 of it as a sighted person. So when I walk around my town, I visualize every building. You know, as I'm walking around, I don't think of myself as blind because I can picture what the town hall looks like and the Dunkin' Donuts and the town green with the gazebo. I can picture it all as I'm walking around. That's also very different when I go to some town I've never been before. I explained to people, particularly those who had sight and seen the movie, it's like the Matrix when Neo goes into the Matrix at first and it's just all white. There is no context to anything. You don't know what anything looks like. So it's hard to paint a picture of it when you have no context of what it looks like. I spend most of my time in my hometown walking around. And so I have these feelings like that I'm not very blind. And then I go somewhere that I have never been before. And it's a stark contrast. It really goes, oh yeah, I am blind. I kind of forgot.
2: Back to the book. You said these images came to you in a dream. And now you're discussing the difference in how a blind person versus a sighted person maybe would describe an environment. Do you feel like you're describing them from the perspective of a blind person? Because you kind of saw them in your dream. And I know a lot of blind people who have had sight are still dreaming with images that would appear in the dream, even though in the world they wouldn't be able to see them.
4: Yeah, I mean, I think I'm explaining it or trying to get down on paper, an actual visual image that I see that is very realistic to what things really look like. And again, because I have that context of prior vision to know what the house looks like or what a spaceship might look like, because I've seen other movies with spaceships in it. You know what I mean? So I have a sense of what that should look like. So that explanation is really coming from a point of a sighted context.
2: Presumably, your original dream was just a few minutes long before you embellished upon it to create an entire book. Now you're doing that from the vantage point of a blind person?
4: Well, I don't know if other people have this. I have dreams. Like when I have a dream, it doesn't feel like a few minutes. It feels like literally I just watched a 2-hour movie. I mean, there's sometimes I wake up and I feel exhausted. Like I just did mental gymnastics because it was whatever I just dreamed about was so intense. And some of them are just, kind of not interesting in any sort of way. These two, happen to be, I thought, interesting and compelling, and maybe other people would be interested in hearing about them. So that's why I took, the time and effort to try to write them down.
3: I understand that you got into the habit of recording your dreams.
4: It was funny on this one. I dreamed it and I woke up. I remember that I woke up and that I dictated into my phone what the dream was about. And then I went back to sleep and it was kind of like a week later that I was like, oh yeah, I had that dream and I know I dictated into my notes. So let me go look at what the notes were. And the notes were really detailed. It was like 2.5, 3 paragraphs of stuff about that story. I'm like, I don't remember dictating all of this.
6: Wow.
2: Huh.
4: It was really detailed. I remembered more of the dream than I remembered actually dictating down the dream.
3: But that was a good idea for you to record your dream, because I think a lot of these dreams happen when you're kind of almost about to wake up or so. And, your mind's a little bit foggy, but if you can record it right away, you can get it down before your brain sort of erases it for you.
4: Right. If I had that dream, the Eclipse Meridian dream back when I was sighted,
3: mm-hmm.
4: I probably would have tried to type it out.
3: Yeah, it would have taken too long.
4: It would have taken too long. Exactly.
3: And it's not a typewriter by the side of your bed.
4: Right. But because I'm blind and I do everything by voice command, I just said, hey, Siri, record this note. And then I just, dictated it all.
3: Yeah.
4: I don't think I would have done that.
3: Right. Right.
4: But, if I had that dream as a sighted person. So that's another interesting thing around. I think if I had this dream and I was sighted, this dream would not have become a book because I would not have jotted it down in time or to the depth that I could have dictated. And I was only dictating because that is a thing I now do and is part of my life as a blind person. So it's such a different approach to things. I didn't really think about that until just now. But, that is, how this technology is playing a role into just how things get done in my life or how it impacts my life.
2: Fascinating. What an insight.
3: Now you've written 2 books, one when you were recently blinded and one after you've had some experience with the tools of being blind. What was the difference in your experience writing both books?
4: With those 2 books, the experience of writing them was very different as a sighted person, a newly blind person versus today. Just even the technology back when I first wrote the first book, The Bubonic Reorder, first off, I didn't really know any technology, as we discussed, so I was learning everything new. And there wasn't the same technology that we have now. So if I needed to figure out, in that book, how diseases transmit or how you contain a pandemic, which is kind of what that book's about. You know, I had to do a lot of Google searching and reading white papers and doing a lot of things. Well, in today's day and age, there's technology where I can just ask ChatGPT, I'm trying to get the answer to this question, and you know, it'll tell me the answer. So the research kind of was a lot quicker because the technology was a lot quicker. And then some of the technology too, again, with that AI stuff, you know, I kind of, at the end of writing this book, I fed it into ChatGPT and I said, tell me, you know, do I overuse words? How's my punctuation? Do I change tenses? It kind of did like that first pass editing for me and kind of pointed out some things of like, oh, you know, you kind of say the same thing in chapter 2 that you say in chapter 7. It's kind of redundant and might bore people. It kind of pointed some of that out to me, which I thought was, you know, interesting and fascinating that this technology in just 7 years has advanced to be able to give kind of an analytical opinion of, you know, your writing and give you kind of suggestions of, you know, you change tense between paragraph 3 and paragraph 4, and you know, you, the rest of your novel's in the same tense as chapter 3, so you know, fix chapter 4 accordingly. I thought that was really interesting on the technology between the two books, and or as an author trying to use the technology to write the two books.
2: So were you tempted to ask one of these AI engines to rewrite your book?
4: You know, as anybody who's read anything that is from AI, it kind of a little soulless in a way. And that's not the fun of writing the book. I mean, the fun of writing the book is writing the book. So I use it more for trying to correct my writing, not do my writing. So as an example, I did a lot of writing in my career before I went blind, but it was all technical, analytical writing. It was not telling a story. So there are things where I'll give you a perfect one, something I learned from my first book. I learned in my first book that I barely used contractions. And it didn't really dawn on me because contractions sounded weird with Jaws, because it would say like dawn apostrophe T instead of don't, back when I was doing Jaws with that. And I think I just mentally started avoiding using contractions because it sounded so odd. But when somebody who's really reading a book, you know, it sounds weird to not have something in contractions. So you kind of, you know, want to, you know, learn the right way to write something. So one of the things I used a technology here was around that. I said, you know, where did I kind of should have used a contraction where I didn't, you know, and had to kind of point that out to me to help me clean things up to sound a little bit more natural sounding than what I might have written down from a more formal standpoint, which is my more natural writing because of the technical writing I used to do as a career.
3: So it sounds like you used AI primarily as an editor to help clean up what you had written yourself.
4: Yes, as a, you know, what they call line item editing. And then I did use it for some research. So like I said, I have these two planets that orbit around each other. And, you know, when I first asked ChatGPT, it's like, is that a thing? Is that actually, you know, possible in the world? And yes, it is. You can have two planets that orbit each other. And then I said, well, how is two planets that orbit each other different than a planet and a satellite, like the Earth and the Moon? Like, what actually makes that different? And, you know, it explained to me that in the Earth and the Moon, the gravitational center of the Earth and the Moon is actually within the Earth. That's where the gravitational center is. On two planets, the gravitational center lies between those two planets, you know, in space. And that's what makes it a planet orbiting another planet versus a planet and a satellite. And I got that answer in 2 seconds by asking AI, as opposed to probably a day's worth of researching and reading and trying to figure it out, which is what I would have done back when I was originally writing the book before AI was such an easy thing to, you know, get answers to questions. So, you know, research on this book was a lot quicker.
2: You could have just asked your friendly neighborhood physicist.
4: Right.
3: If you had one.
4: Right, exactly.
3: So you talked about using JAWS and AI as part of your writing tools. Are there any other tools that you found very useful?
4: So I wrote everything in Word, which I like as my writing tool. You know, obviously did a lot of internet searching as well as doing, you know, AI, you know, questions and stuff like that. But, you know, the nice thing about writing is there isn't a lot of technical things you need. You need an imagination and a keyboard or, you know, a piece of paper if you're sighted. And that's all you really need to put a story down. So there's a really kind of a low barrier to entry to getting your ideas onto paper, other than, you know, the time and the effort. That's it.
3: And what about when it comes to publishing the book? What was the process there?
4: Yeah, so I published it through an indie publisher, which is actually, they're called Wicked Infinity Publishing, and they are based here in Massachusetts. And it is a small independent publishing company that is owned by a blind woman, which I thought was kind of nice as well to do, to have this blind author, you know, using a blind publisher and just have kind of a whole experience be, you know, through our community.
3: Do you think that sort of greased the wheels for you? Because it's hard to get things published by actual publishing houses.
4: What I liked about it is, you know, she's blind, so she knows, you know, the struggles as a blind person, and she writes her own novels as well. So she, you know, she kind of knows what to look for. So I found it just a very comfortable experience, and the communication was in a way that was easy for me, not me having to try to translate, you know, a sighted person doing the, you know, the things sighted people do sometimes, like, well, if you look here, you know, right there, that doesn't look good, you know, or it doesn't sound right. It's like, well, where are you? I don't know where you're, you know, circling on the screen because I don't see that. You know, that was kind of more my experience of the first one, where there was kind of a struggle of communication between the person who kind of did the editing on my first book, was a sighted person. There was kind of a barrier of dialogue or communication to really work through with that person. And I really didn't have that experience with this time around. It was very easy to communicate and have a discussion.
3: And was it as simple as sending your completed Word document to them and they worried about the layout and how it was all going to look and all?
4: Yeah, exactly.
3: So the editors on their end cleaned it up, and then I guess they took care of advertising and distribution?
4: Yep. And yeah, Wicked Infinity Publishing. So I highly, you know, particularly if you're a blind author, you know, looking for some help, I highly recommend.
2: Do you know any of their contact information offhand?
4: Daisy Russell is the woman's name, but I don't know her, you know, email off the top of my head. I'd have to look it up.
2: Well, Aaron did get back to us with Daisy Russell's contact information, and her publishing company is Wicked Infinity Publishing, LLC, with the web address www.wickedinfinitypublishing.com, and you can reach her by email at info@wickedinfinitypublishing.com. But we will be doing another episode in which we talk with her, and we will get into many of her experiences running a publishing company.
3: Where might people be able to find your books?
4: This one, I just kind of narrowly focused it. I put it out on Kindle, and I did it as Kindle Unlimited, just kind of, again, make the barrier to entry really low for people. If you have a Kindle Unlimited account, you know, it's free for you to download. If you don't have a Kindle Unlimited account and you have to buy it, I just made it real low cost. So it's $1.99, which is very, you know, cheap, easy entry. So very, very different than what I did kind of the first book, which was a large book available in print, available in ebook, available across all of the different platforms. This one, I just kind of narrowly focused it.
3: Do you have a website?
4: I have a Facebook. So my Facebook is under The Bubonic Reorder is where kind of all the stuff for my first book. And then I started releasing some stuff on the second book. I kind of put it under there because I kind of built up the audience at that location. So anything, you know, when I do interviews and stuff like that, I just kind of post it all out on Facebook.
2: And what should people look for on Facebook?
4: Yeah, if they look under The Bubonic Reorder, B-U-B-O-N-I-C, and then space, and then R-E-O-R-D-E-R. That's where they would find kind of my author page that I created.
3: And if people had questions for you about the process or yourself, is there an email that they can use?
4: Yeah, probably the easiest place to reach me is it's my name, which is A-A-R-O-N, M for Michael, S-P-E-L-K-E-R @gmail.com.
3: And of course, you can find all of that information in the show notes for episode 2629. And before we say goodbye, we're requesting some input from our listeners. At the beginning of the show, we talked about that there are sometimes advantages to being blind over being sighted in terms of what you can do and certain capabilities you might have. And Aaron certainly gave an example of that. And I'm sure others of us have other examples in terms of being problem solvers and other events in your lives in which being blind was an advantage. So we're looking for input from our listeners. If you want to send us a short 1 to 2 minute MP3 or a link to an MP3 or just a text email of what advantages you might have experienced being blind, we'll put together another show about that. And you can send your input to us via email at the address hosts@eyesonsuccess.net. That's hosts, H-O-S-T-S, at eyesonsuccess.net. And we're looking forward to what your thoughts are. And one more thing, let us know if it's okay to share your name in the show that we finally produce with your input. Thanks.
2: That's it for today's show. After spending this week talking about a science fiction book, next week we'll delve into some real science, but don't worry, not too deeply. We will be talking about the fact that sighted people think blind people are impaired because they can't see what the sighted people see. But relative to all the information that's out there, even fully sighted people can see only a tiny sliver of the signal. And we call that the visible spectrum because that's the only tiny part that's visible. But nobody can see microwaves, x-rays, ultraviolet, etc. And everybody needs to compensate for that inability. It's sort of like your dog can hear a whole lot more than you can. Only we'll be talking about the visual part of that.
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una canción de los discos de David. Es una canción sobre un coche. Se llama Mercury 49.

Oh, yeah. Starting off with some live stuff this week here in Out of the Woods. Going back to the 2010 live CD from Jackson Brown and David Lindley called Love is Strange. And it's a bilingual CD. Has the subtitle En Vivo Contino, which was recorded in Spain back around that time. As you may have heard, we lost the great David Lindley recently. So that's for him. And I don't have a whole lot of stuff I can like put my finger on and say David Lindley's on this recording, but I don't have any solo material either. But we'll revisit that live CD toward the end of the show, since I didn't nearly play enough of it when I got the thing many years ago. But anyway, welcome to the show. I'm Chip Calker. We got 2 hours of great music for you. Some new stuff right now. 20 years in the making. They haven't put out a new one since 20 years ago. It's called No Time to Lose. They're called Say Zuzu. They're sort of a local band to me. Big in Italy, or so I hear. But they're good stuff. And we're going to hear a track from it right now. This is called Climb in the River. Say Zuzu on Out of the Woods.

There you go. Nice Americana set there for you. Neil Young wrapping it up, going back to his album On the Beach and For the Turnstiles. Ryan Adams in there as well. Some help from Gillian Welch and David Rawlings on that one. From the Heartbreaker CD from many, many years ago, we heard Bartering Lines. Recent stuff in there, though, from Sunvolt, from the Electro Melodier CD. We had These Are the Times. Same with Wilco from their latest Cruel Country. We had Country Song Upside Down. Both those bands had folks who used to be in the group Uncle Tupelo, and we heard them as well from their, well, not necessarily their first, but their most, their breakout CD, let's say that, Anodyne. I think it was 1993, somewhere around there, and 15 Keys, and at the top, brand new from Say Zuzu, new CD called No Time to Lose, their first in 20 years, and Climb in the River. All right, well, we got to take a quick break. We'll be right back after this.

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2: All right, and welcome back to Out of the Woods. We're going to go back to, I think, 1975, might be 1973, I'm not sure, from Live at the Keystone, Volume 1, Merle Saunders, Jerry Garcia, John Kahn, and Bill Vitt, The Harder They Come.

Scott McMicken and the ever expanding for you here on Out of the Woods from the CD Shebang. That was another one. Merle Saunders, Jerry Garcia, John Kahn, and Bill Vitt in there also from the 1970s at Live at the Keystone Volume 1 and The Harder They Come. We're going to kick off a little bit of bluegrassy flavor in this set to get us up to the top of the hour. We've got the Alex Leach Band for you right now from their latest All the Way. She's on a Different Train.

That's Max Allard wrapping up right as my computer decides to make some funky noises with its hard drive. That was the computer clapping or something, voicing its approval. From March Maxness, that one's called Day 25, and there's a song for every day of the month. And since this is our final show for March, I figured we'd play the one for March 25th, which is the first day that this show goes out on all the various stations, at least it should, through to the 1st of April, which will be the next show. That's right. Have to do some funny ones for next week. But Day 25, Max Allard from March Maxness. Nice stuff there. Michael Cleveland in there from his new one, Lovin' of the Game. Some help from Luke Bulla and Tim O'Brien on that track, Temperance Reel. We heard from Arkansas from their latest Okay to Wonder and Up on the Shelf and at the Top, the Alex Leach Band. And She's on a Different Train from their latest CD called All the Way. All right, well, we have a few more minutes before we get up to the top here, but I'm going to jump into this. Hopefully we won't end our hour too soon. But anyway, we'll be right back. Don't go anywhere.

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1: Coming to you straight from Berkeley, California, it's Maureen's Cafe, every Wednesday from 5 to 7 UTC. Tune in for a folk-flavored variety mix and hear Maureen tell it like it is. Maureen's Cafe. Don't miss it.
6: South at Sunday. Skies are weeping.
1: All right. Welcome back to Out of the Woods. Got some more great Americana tracks for you in this set. The Rose City Band kicking this one off from their CD Garden Party. This is Slow Burn.

Mister, can you tell me, is the world still turning? Has the moon disappeared? Is the sun still burning?

That's the Williams Brothers for you here on Out of the Woods. I guess that's a lost album or something like that. I don't know the whole story, but it's called Memories to Burn. And that was Piney Wood Hills. We were from the Panhandlers just before that. A new single called Tough Country. Rob Ikes and Trey Hensley in there from their latest Living in a Song. We had Is the World Still Turning? New Riders of the Purple Sage, and a live track, which you can find on the re-release of their first album. A couple of live tracks were tacked onto the end of it, and that was Superman. And there at the top, the Rose City Band from their new one, Garden Party, and Slow Burn. All right, we're going to keep things going right now with a brand new track from Angelica Rockne from the upcoming CD, The Rose Society. This is White Cadillac on Out of the Woods.

Oh, yeah. A beautiful track there. Lauren Barth. Brand new stuff from her upcoming CD called Storm Waiting. That was Lord of the Lake. Nice stuff. The Bad Ends in there. Also new from the CD The Power and the Glory. We had Left to Be Found. New from Kevin Morby as well from his Story CD and Like a Flower. And brand new at the top from Angelica Rockney. From the upcoming CD, The Rose Society and White Cadillac. All right, folks, we've got to get one more break out of the way, so we'll be right back.

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2: Not long ago, Tyler Childers put out a 3-CD set, which was an oddity. All three discs have the same songs on them, but they're all done a bit different. And it's called Can I Take My Hounds to Heaven? And here's one version of three of the old spiritual Two Coats on Out of the Woods.
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terms. 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

Okay. Well, first of all, gracias por venir. 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I would like to thank all the great friends of mine, the players, everybody that came and joined this bill. Primarily, first, I really have to thank Tino DiGeraldo for making this music happen. A maestro. Tito de Verano. My longtime friend and compatriot, David Lindley.

And that's gonna do it, folks. Yes, indeed. Jackson Browne and David Lindley wrapping things up in memory of the late David Lindley from Love is Strange, the live CD, and Running on Empty. We heard from Martha Scanlon and John Neufeld in there from their new one, Last Stars, First Light as well, and one called You Said. The Northern Pikes in there from their CD, Time to Time and Dream Away. Grant Peoples from his A Murder of Songs EP and Elizabeth. And there at the top, Tyler Childers and Two Coats, one of three versions from Can I Take My Hounds to Heaven? All right, folks. Well, hopefully next week we'll have a new show for you. Swing on by, bring a friend. 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Check out the playlist. You can hear it all again. Send us a message right there through the page. There's a message box down there. Love to hear from you. All right, folks. Be safe out there. Be good to your neighbor. And stay out of the woods.

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3: 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And she has a baby, too. 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

Nice one from Cool and Clean, and the album Volume 6 was Feel the Light, as we start another broadcast of Smooth and Easy, the program featuring an hour of the best in smooth jazz, chill out, and easy listening music here on The Global Voice. I'm Kelly Superja, and I want to say hi to Keo, who is in our text-based public chat room. She says that she's getting ready to head out for an event. I hope you have a good time there, Kao, and thanks for tuning in. And if you would like to participate in the discussion, there are a variety of ways to do so, whether you're listening live or on demand. I'm in the chat room until the top of the hour. That would be Saturday at 2 UTC. When the next program comes on. And you can find all the details on how to participate in the discussion or request a song by going to ksaperja.net/smooth. That's ksaperja.net/smooth. SMOOTH. And how about this one now from Michael Linkton? This is Twice in a Lifetime. And this is from the album Smooth Jazz at Midnight. I guess a compilation, actually, but same thing.

Hi, this is Jörgen Hansson, host of the Fingertip Show on the Global Voice. You're listening to Smooth and Easy with Kelly Superdia.

Good one there from Kim Waters. That was The Ride. Before that, we heard Michael Linkton with Twice in a Lifetime from the compilation Smooth Jazz at Midnight. And we began this week's set with Cool and Clean, Feel the Light from Volume 6. That's the name of that album, going back to 2016 for that one. I'm Kelly Superja, and you're listening to Smooth and Easy here on The Global Voice. It's an hour of the best in smooth jazz, chill out, and easy listening music. And if there's something you'd like to hear, or if you'd like to just say hi, that's fine too. 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How about one now from Jonathan Fritzen? This is Melting, featuring Alex Crown from the album Diamonds.

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1: Going back to 1993 for this next one. This is Royce Campbell and Kiwi from the album Vista.

Nice one there. That was Starlife Cafe and Playa Del Mar, the Chill Out mix from Chill Out Ibiza Volume 2, the Lounge Edition, going back to 2006 for that one. We also heard Larry Carlton with The Storyteller from Fingerprints. That's the name of that album. And we started the set with Royce Campbell and Kiwi from the album Vista, going back to 1993. I'm Kelly Sapergia, and you're listening to Smooth and Easy here on The Global Voice. 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That's ksapergia.net/smooth. SMOOTH. Now, how about another one for you? This time from the Café Del Mar Volume 12 compilation. This is Joe Manji and Lazy Loungin'. Very appropriate, I think. Because that's what I'm doing. I'm just sitting back and enjoying the music along with you here on Smooth and Easy.

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Mesa and Blue Horizon here on Smooth and Easy. That's from the album Out of the Blue. And I guess that's going to wrap up this week's broadcast. I hope you enjoyed it as much as I enjoyed presenting it. And if you have any comments about anything you've heard on this week's program, or if you have a request for next week, you can visit the Smooth and Easy page for all the details on how to contact me at ksapergia.net/smooth. That's ksapergia.net/smooth, SMOOTH. And that's also where you can find information on how to submit your music for airplay if you are a musician or label. And I'm going to leave you this week with a track from the late Chuck Loeb. And this is from a compilation called Cool Covers, Smooth Jazz Plays the Hits. It's his rendition, or cover version, I guess I should say, of the Boys to Men song The Water Runs Dry. Thanks again for listening, and we'll see you next time.

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Gene Knight, Helping Men, starting off this show. And, well, he's Joe Tex, one of my favorites. Baby, You're Right.

0: 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Not us. We liked
1: Didn't
0: it.
1: Didn't that Odd Leaflang guy move to Denmark?
0: It's Odd Leaflang, and yeah, he did, but he's still Dutch, and he still plays the same great music.
1: So does Odd speak Dutch on the show?
0: Well, actually, now he does. The whole show's in Dutch now.
1: But I should listen anyway.
0: Right, because he plays great music.
1: Music from nowadays with a Dutch flavor?
0: Got it in one.
1: So let me get this straight. Now I can check out Triple Dutch and have a Danish at the same time.
0: Right, but if you want a Danish, you'll have to get it yourself, unless you want to wait for Maureen's cafe to open. But that's another show.
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1: But we can.
0: Yeah, let's kick it up a notch. 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
3: Yeah, okay. That was a track by, one more, by Jean or Jana and the Darlings. And it was called Soul Girl, sort of Soul Man. You know that one by Sam and Dave, but why not a Soul Girl? Near our Womack and Womack.

0: Everybody's talking. All over town, ain't it?
1: Sure is a shame.
0: Yes, it is. Man, nice cat, too. You
1: know? Everybody talking about
0: it. You know, she just messing with everybody in town.
1: You know, man.
0: You know what she wanted me to do?
1: Shh. Here come, man.
2: Hey, Joy, Glenn, have you seen my woman?
1: I ain't seen her, man.
0: I ain't seen her, man. No.
2: Well, I thought maybe she passed by. She go for a walk sometime, you know.
1: I haven't seen her today.
0: No, not today, man.
1: Okay. I tell you, if I see

The True Reflection you heard in a track called Whipper. Yeah, that was the one. And before that, Womack and Womack. Whisper, not Whipper, Whisper. Yeah, okay. Here's Ruth Brown.

0: And this is Sean Klein back with you here on Everything with the Kitchen Sink. Africa Mokilimo Bimba. This song was written during the military dictatorship in Brazil. Manu Chao, El Quita Pena. And it starts out, to live without you is to live dying. Jörgen Hansson from Sweden. We heard Leave It or Toppen, Life is Great. Dropkick Murphys, The Fighting 69th.
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Okay, well, if you want to mention all the places you want to search for somebody, you can make a song that's that long. All right, L. Gero, and L is for lover. And before that, I played a track by Betty Everett, and that was called Please Love Me. It's all about love today. But here's Willie Dixon, and together with Memphis Slim, and Slim's Thing. Okay.

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We love to hear from you.

Ja, oké, James Brown en Good Loving. And before that, I played you another track by James Brown called No, No, No. Right, you're listening to The Global Voice. And this is Soul Food with the black emo... what was it called? Let me see. The Black Exotics. Yeah.

All right, yeah, great music coming your way. Funky and soul and all the things in 1 hour with Dossi and Right Eclipse. And before that, the Black Exotics and the theme of Blackbirds. Right, and one more track. Here's Joe Tex. One more track by Joe Tex, I would like to say. And Wooden Spoon.

0: bitches. One day Mrs. William Cookman made me write it on the blackboard 500 times. For a long time. Yeah, I had a hard time, yo. Born with a wooden spoon in my mouth. Yeah, I came up the hard way, not the highway. Yeah, but I think this is gonna be the year for underprivileged children. All right.
1: Okay, that was part one of Wooden Spoon. I think it is also a part two of that one, but yeah, that's not available today. Right, here's Veda Brown.

won't amount to very much. But they don't know all the nights I've prayed for just one tender touch.

and experience the soothing and mystical sounds of wind chimes. TGV Productions presents Wearing the Wind as Rings, a four-track album of wind chimes created by Nessa Glenn, featuring several sets of metal and wooden wind chimes. Four tracks for four winds and four seasons. Autumn and the West Wind gives a sense of falling leaves in a zephyrous breeze. Winter and the North Wind experience the crystalline sound of falling snow and the magic of the winter season. Spring and the East Wind, the world awakes to new life as the new leaves rustle on the trees to spring storms. And finally, Summer and the South Wind have a cool drink and drink in the gentle breezes in the shade of a tall tree. 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
3: Ja, dat was Veda Brown. Don't Start Loving Me. And that's the end of this show. You've been listening to an hour of the best in soul and rhythm and blues music here on the Global Voice. And I'll be back here next week with another edition of Soul Food. Stay tuned to the Global Voice coming up next, Democracy Now! I wish you all the best. Have a nice day. Bye-bye.

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If you can stay, we'll hear together standards, love songs, country, big band, light orchestral, memory joggers, and a little bit of the unusual. So come on, stay with me and share my kind of music. Hello again, friends. Joe Bullard with you. Hoping you can stay and enjoy some of the tracks that I've got lined up for you on this week's programme. First of all, just to let you know that this is a pre-recorded programme. 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And put the words, my kind of music, in the subject line. If you've got a request, a dedication, an observation, a comment, or just a question to ask. Having what one of my teachers at school used to call recapitulation, we're going back on some of the more popular tracks that we played during the past year or so. If you recall, on last week's programme, we opened up with Hermits Hermits saying they're in for something good. We've got another track from Hermits Hermits starting us off this week.

Okay, Herman, we get the message. That was Herman's Sleepy Joe, he was saying there. It was dedicated to me. And speaking of Joe, here's the first of our Joe Stafford tracks, because I'm playing two this week. And this one, well, a bit of class, because it was written by Chopin. And I got an email from a listener during the week to know if I could look and find and seek Joe Stafford's version of No Other Love. And I had it totally mixed up with another song, but I found it. So for the good listener who was looking for it, here's the first of our Joe Stafford tracks.

Now, you must admit, that was simply beautiful. Joe Stafford and No Other Love, courtesy of Mr. Chopin. I was staying in the classical mood because now I'm going to play for you the slow movement from Mozart's Clarinet Concerto. Oh, no, no, no, this is a bit of a difference because this is beautifully sung by Dana Winner. Now, Dana is well known on the continent of Europe. She made some wonderful albums. And here she's singing a song entitled Stay With Me Till the Morning. The lyrics are brilliant. And there's one thing I love about this. There's a lovely trumpet, simple trumpet solo in the middle of it. Take a listen to Dana Winner as she sings Stay With Me Till the Morning. This is gorgeous.

Well, friends, I can guarantee we'll be hearing a lot more of that young lady, Dana Winner, and her version of Stay With Me Till the Morning. And you know, I don't think Amadeus Mozart would have minded that too much. Beautiful song. Now, I'm going into my Irish collection because here's a song that was recorded. I came across by accident the other day, recorded by a friend of mine, Red Hurley. And Red sings this wonderful song. Well, the lyrics are absolutely great, and it's entitled The Keeper of the Stars.

Red Hurley and his version of The Keeper of the Stars. Now, you've got to admit, that was some wonderful singing. Red's been singing for years and years and years. I think he's doing gospel now, but he certainly made some tremendous album in his life. Red Hurley, The Keeper of the Stars. Come on, it's been a bit sleepy round here. So I'm playing this next track for the former pianist of the Merseyssippi Jazz Band. Okay, and I hope this track by Pee Wee Hunt brings back happy memories to you. And by the way, take a listen to where the piano comes in. You never heard a piano more out of tune than this one.

Pee-wee Hunt and his orchestra. And Pee-wee Hunt, well, orchestra's only 7 of the minute. And their version of 12th Street Ride. Now, for all you romantics, we're going to change it now. Nice and easy, wonderful version of a song here, sung by Pat Boone and his good lady wife, Shirley. Take a listen to the wonderful interpretation of Let Me Call You, Sweetheart.

every shingling-a-ling. They don't write songs like that anymore. The Carpenters and Yesterday Once More. This track was played on the very first My Kind of Music way back in the day. It's my favourite Glen Campbell track. He has to be drunk to express how he feels for his wonderful Marie.

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And when you're in trouble,

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That is one fabulous song. A song that I wish I'd written. Actually, it was written by Randy Newman, Glen Campbell and Marie. Now, I had great difficulty trying to work out which track I'd play from this next artist. It's Michael Crawford. His talent is amazing. I've chosen this one. Where?

0: That is one amazing track. Michael Crawford and Somewhere in Time. Wouldn't you love to sing to a backing or an arrangement like that one? Once again, I was in a bit of a quandary as to what to play on our Frank Sinatra tracks. I've chosen this one. It's one of my favourites.
1: I have been a rover. I have walked alone.

0: One of my favourite tracks there from Sinatra, Love's Been Good to Me. And it certainly was. How many times was he married?
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4: This next track takes me back to the days when I worked at my local radio station here in Bray. This song was being played day after day. It was in the charts. Recorded by a guy that I nicknamed Sexy Car Heater. It's Randy Van Warmer, Just When I Needed You Most. You

0: We're not going anywhere just yet, Miss Springfield. We're going to listen to Ronnie Millsap, and my favourite Ronnie Millsap track. This was a big hit for Olivia Newton-John. Take a listen to how Ronnie treats it.
1: Maybe.

Jo Stafford made many great recordings during her singing career. That one, unfortunately, is not one of them that's too well known, but it's one of my favourite Jo Stafford tracks, Shenandoah. During the past year, I was lucky enough to be able to get my hands and ears on some albums by the Browns. Always been a big fan, as you regular listeners will know, of vocal harmony. I think this next track was a big hit for Jim Reeves, but I wouldn't quote me on that. The Browns and Three Hearts in a Tangle.

The Browns and their lovely harmony and Three Hearts in a Tangle. Like many other artists on My Kind of Music, most weeks I have a problem working out which track to play. And this artist, well, it's Matt Monro, and I've chosen this one.

Another wonderful track there from Matt Monro, and How Soon. I keep saying this every time I play Matt Monro, but I love his English accent. Okay, it's country time again. It's classic country, this time from Jimmy C. Riley, telling us all about the Harpa

0: Ho, ho, ho, ho! That's telling them, girl, is it not? The Harper Valley PTA from Jeannie C. Riley. It's slowing it down time again now. I've got many versions of this next track. Our Barbara had a wonderful version of it, and of course, a couple of weeks ago, I played the Johnny Mathis version of the song. The song itself is The Way We Were. It's sung for us here, my favourite version, by Perry Como. And Perry is telling us that he has
1: memories like the corners of my mind.

Oh, definitely, definitely my kind of music there. The relaxed voice, presentation and singing of Perry Como and The Way We Were. That particular song has a, well, it's a memory jogger for me, I'll tell you why. Many years ago, I used to accompany cabaret artists who appeared at a local hotel each weekend. And on one occasion, the leading cabaret personality, quite a well-known one, she's gone to God now, we became very good friends afterwards and worked together a lot. But on the very first night, we rehearsed a little bit beforehand, and at the end of her act, she suddenly changed and decided, "I'm now going to sing the song that's very, very popular in the movie, blah, blah, blah." And here's Joe thinking, "Oh my Lord, what's this all about?" She said, "I'm going to sing The Way We Were. And Mr. Keyboard Player, it's in the key of F." So I gave her chords and intro. I hadn't got a clue. Never, well, I'd heard the song a couple of times, but I didn't know it. So anyway, she started, and well, Joe made a right pig's ear of it. And at the end, people applauded. She says, "Well, thank you all very, very much indeed. And maybe the next time the keyboard player will know it." Ouch. We're keeping it slow and relaxed and easy on the ear now because this is my favourite Lionel Richie track. I haven't played this for quite some time. I think there was a blind girl featured in the promo video for this particular song. You remember it.

Foster and Allen, and I wish I was 18 again. While it was playing, I was sort of reminiscing back to when I was 18. At that time, I was living at home in Liverpool, trying to make a name for myself as a singing-type piano-playing person in various venues around Liverpool and the surrounding areas. I didn't do too bad eventually, to be honest with you. Now, what were you doing when you were 18? And speaking of Liverpool and growing up therein, the Bollard household, well, there was always music playing. We had a, what they called in those days, a radiogram, and we were always playing records, 78s, of course. there was music going all day. And the thing is that Glenn Miller was always being listened to, when it came to big bands, that is. And this particular track was always a favourite because, well, I have a sister, Sue. Glenn Miller, his orchestra, and Sierra Sue.

Billy Joe Spears and an old-fashioned song. You'll get lots of that on My Kind of Music, my lady. Brilliant. Now here's Bobby Vinton with a song that used to be part of my repertoire when I was singing with the band.

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It's hard, you were doing the best that you could, but it just didn't work out that way. And your mother's long gone, and your father's too, and there's times that you wish you were dead. And this morning the nurse took your whiskey away when she said you're not right.

And you wish in your heart you could walk out the door, but it just doesn't work out that way. Just didn't work out, just didn't work out, just didn't work out that way. You thought you were doing the best that you could, but it just didn't work out that way. I can see you've been thinking again of the past, and the place where the tall cedar grows. You remember the evening you planted the tree,

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You thought you were doing the best that you could, but it just didn't work out

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Your time here is over. It's time to move on. There's nothing here left to do.

0: were doing the best that you could, but it just didn't work out that way. Just didn't work out, just didn't work out, just didn't work out that way. You thought you were doing the best that you could, but it just didn't work out that way. Just didn't work out, just didn't work out, just didn't work out that way. You thought you were doing the best that you could, but it just didn't work out that way.
1: Friends, I'm one of these people.

who can be moved very much by songs and by poetry. That particular song, Matthew, never fails to move me. I think it's because I spend a lot of time entertaining people in nursing homes and having great fun and sing-alongs with them. But that one there, there's some tremendous lines in it. And the nurse took your whiskey away and said you were gone in the head. And there's another line in it there that says about the tree, and it's somebody else's tree now. Johnny McAvoy and Matthew. It's country again, and this time the Queen of Country, Tammy Wynette, giving us the female side of the big Glen Campbell hit. It's

Some very clever lyrics there, was there not? Tammy Wynette on her version of Gentle on My Mind. Now here's my favourite Neil Sedaka track with the message that even though you make it to the top, it doesn't mean you'll be happy.

hi there. You lot don't know me, but I'm Bumbly, Chrissy Cochran's trusty computer. I love helping Chrissy to run the Global Voice and produce her shows, but I thought, wouldn't it be great if I could do something all on my own to surprise her? So I've put together this little jingle. Want to hear it? Okay, here goes. Yeah.

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5: 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But don't worry, I'm sure you'll understand Wooly a lot better than that guy. Ma'am, you've heard the show, what do you think?
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5: 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Ha ha ha ha.
7: 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Absolutely mental.
1: Gibberish.

0: Well, I'm sure you recognise that melody, A Whiter Shade of Pale. That was a big hit for Procol Harum, I think. And there we heard the BBC Concert Orchestra featuring the panpipes, A Whiter Shade of Pale. Almost every week on My Kind of Music, I try to fit in a Christofferson fan. Kris Kristofferson has always been a big favourite of mine. I wondered what I'd leave out this week. I've decided on this one. I'm not quite sure whether this is country. What do you think, Mr. Kristofferson?
1: If it sounds country, man, that's what it is. It's a country song. Yeah. Okay. Well, 1, 2, 3, 4. 1, 2, 3, 4. Busted flat in Baton Rouge and heading for the trains. Feeling nearly faded as my jeans. Bobby thumbed a diesel down just before it rained. Took us all away to New Orleans.

Kris Kristofferson and me and Bobby McGee. Now, I think somehow my English teacher would be turning in her grave, because she would have made me say, Bobby McGee and I. Now it's time for my favourite Beatles track, a sad little story. Well,

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She's Leaving Home. Okay, we haven't had him on the programme for some time now, and I know this is going to make a lot of his fans happy. Mr.

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1: You recognize the voice. 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
1: Kenny Rogers with Ruby, bringing our show to a close this week. And just on reflection, it's got to be the most mixed my kind of music we've had for quite some months now. But just remember, every track is my kind of music. I hope you've enjoyed some of them anyway. Hope you've enjoyed them all. Friends, this is Joe Bullard saying, I hope all is well in your world. I pray that all is well in your world, friends. And if it's not, I also pray that you'll be given the strength to cope. And I'm sure you will. May good God bless you and yours and me and mine. And until we're doing another mixed program next week, Joe Bullard saying, take care of yourselves and of one another. God bless you all. Travel safely. Slán. Bye.

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1: Oh, hi there. You lot don't know me, but I'm Bumbly, Chrissy Cochran's trusty computer. I love helping Chrissy to run The Global Voice and produce her shows, but I thought, wouldn't it be great if I could do something all on my own to surprise her? So I've put together this little jingle. Want to hear it? Okay, here goes.
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3: And I'm Don. Chris is in St. Louis. I'm in Hawaii, and hopefully our voices are fairly clear.
2: We are doing the 10th studio recorded show. It'll be the 20th show. Hard to believe we will have done that many by now. But
3: well, this show, I think some of you may like this. This is a show in which we're playing music which was written by jazz musicians, but we're playing them by people who aren't the people who recorded them, who wrote them, either as leaders or as members of the groups. So you're getting a whole new shot. And I think the first tune, Chris and I were talking about the fact that the first tune is rather long, but you'll get the concept. This is going to be the Quincy Jones Orchestra, and you'll hear trumpets with exchanges here with Joe Newman and Clark Terry. Some good trombone with Jimmy Cleveland, alto saxophonist Phil Woods, and I think the piano was Hank Jones. And it's a tune written by Oliver Nelson. Some of you heard his name, but I think some of you may remember the tune, Stolen Moments.

0: Mary Dixon. What is that? Betty Hubbard. Come on, Betty. Thank you. Right now, we'd like to do a George Gershwin composition featuring Phil Woods, a tune titled Bess, You Is My Woman Now.
1: Kind of heavy orchestration there, but I thought the solos were pretty good. Good interplay between the musicians. Now we're going to go to small groups. One of my favorite jazz composers, and I think this too of Chris, also Benny Golson.
2: Mm-hmm. No, that's very true.
1: And we got two tunes that you know that he wrote. One is Stablemates, that's first, and the second is Whisper Not, which is the most recorded of all of his tunes. And Stablemates, the version we're going to play, is under the leadership of bassist Paul Chambers, one of the great bassists of all time. He's got a fellow that some of you may have heard of named John Coltrane playing tenor. Mm-hmm. On piano is Kenny Drew. So this is a good group. And then the second, the Whisper Not version, is two guys that worked with, well, one guy especially, Art Farmer, who worked with Benny Golson on a lot of things, and guitarist Jim Hall. And this is the version of Whisper Not.

0: Well, I hope that gives you a little understanding of why we like Benny Golson so much. And you're going to be hearing a lot of Benny Golson over time on the show. So consider today the first exposure.
1: Here we're going to have a little bit of a tribute. Two guys who liked each other very much. Bill Evans wrote a wonderful tune, which has become a real jazz standard, Waltz for Debbie. And it's played by one of his greatest admirers. In fact, they mutually admired each other, Oscar Peterson, with Ray Brown on bass and Ed Thigpen playing drums. Following that, we're going to do two Thelonious Monk tunes. The first, recorded by Miles Davis with the great three-man front line. We've already heard from John

Coltrane today, and we're going to add alto saxophonist Cannonball Adderley with Red Garland on piano and Paul Chambers and Philly Joe Jones in the rhythm section. And following that, we're going to hear from Art Blakey with another, did I mention the tune Straight No Chaser? I'm sorry. With another Monk tune called In Walk Bud. And that's going to feature both Wynton and Branford Marsalis. Wynton on horn, on trumpet, and Branford on alto. Billy Pierce is on tenor. Bobby Watson's on alto. Donald Brown on piano. So this was very late, around 1980, and it was at Keystone. So I think you'll enjoy these three.

Okay, that was kind of neat. You get a good example of Thelonious Monk's music and the appreciation of other musicians. And we're going to now play one of our favorite composers, Tad Dameron. We have a fine recording by trombonist Jimmy Cleveland. He's brought along some pretty good musicians, a guy named Art Farmer. I think we've heard of him a few minutes ago. And Benny Golson playing tenor. Bobby Timmons on piano. They're going to do Our Delight. And then we're going to hear Lady Bird, played by the Barry Harris Trio.

0: Okay, two wonderful Tad Dameron tunes that I hope you enjoyed. Last one by Barry Harris from the first Barry Harris album I ever owned. Don, where do we go from here?
1: We're going to do a vocal, and it's the only vocal on this program. It's the Manhattan Transfer, and they're going to be doing vocalese on Clifford Brown's fine-tuned Joy Spring. And vocalese really refers to trying to sing the solos. The first version of that, of course, some of you may know about, is Moody Mood for Love, King Pledger's record that Eddie Jefferson wrote lyrics to. But he wrote lyrics to not I'm in the Mood for Love, which is already there. He kind of went along with part of the lyric, but wrote lyrics to the alto saxophone solo of James Moody. In this case, the various solos of Art Farmer and Benny Golson and let's see, who was on this? I was trying to think whose version it was that they're copying, but I think it's probably the Art Blakey version. So I'm not sure. I don't remember. Maybe Lee Morgan. Anyway, it doesn't matter. The idea that you're hearing them sing things and they're singing solos from other instruments. And the second is a tune associated with Clifford Brown as well. It's called Jardu, and it was done by Duke Jordan. He was the composer, and Art did that with Max Roach. By the way, Joy Spring, obviously, the solos they're dealing with are Art Farmer's and I think Sonny Rollins. It could have been Harold Land. I don't remember now, because Land was replaced by Rollins in the band. After all that, you can do what you want with it.
0: Okay, very good. So let's give this really cool, interesting vocal workout a listen.
2: We sing the

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I'm a man who knows in a minute. I can tell you just exactly how the story goes. It involves a firm conviction in another previous life, giving your mind a chance to fly. Why run the universe investigating other galaxies and some of the sun's life? Life's getting pretty well acquainted with a lot of other strife.

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Got a half feeling while dealing with walkers in sleep. They can't imagine something as deep. Here they come, through the art. Unimaginable being not following the star. Here they come, through the art, here they go. Life is over in a minute, and never drink a dinner. Enjoy a minute of it, because the picture of it is gross. Something's worth a couple of bucks at most.

0: Don will have to think about doing more vocals like that sometime, work them into a show. That was pretty fascinating. Of course, Eddie Jefferson had some recordings out, and they're pretty good, too.
1: Yeah, Lambert Hendricks and Ross as well, too. Yep. So that's right. But here we're going to go rather quickly into a Denzel Best tune recorded originally by George Shearing, by the way. This is almost as famous a recording, the Red Norvo Trio with Red on Vibes, with his gentle-sounding vibes, guitarist Tal Farlow and bassist Charles Mingus on the tune called Move. And then we're going to hear from Al Cohn on tenor, Joe Newman playing trumpet, and George Shearing's tune, Lullaby of Birdland, and finally Wes Montgomery. And Wes is going to do Sonny Rollins' fine tune, Erigen. And if you spell Erigen backwards, you get Nigeria.

0: Hello, friends. I'm Joe Bollard, and I want to tell you about my kind of music. It's now being transmitted every Sunday at 1600 hours UTC on the Global Voice. 2 hours of easy on the ear music. 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
1: Oh, hi there. You lot don't know me, but I'm Bumbly, Chrissy Cochran's trusty computer. 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So I've put together this little jingle. Want to hear it? Okay, here goes.

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3: 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With two meatballs of goat chop. 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
6: 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But don't worry, I'm sure you'll understand Wally a lot better than that guy. Ma'am, you've heard the show, what do you think?
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6: 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So be sure to catch Wally Harding for great music, some chat, and a bit of a laugh on the WWW show in gibberish. Ha ha ha ha ha.
8: 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Absolutely mental.
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9: Some DJs like crashing cars and some like crashing planes. 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

0: And when you hear that music, you know, it's Tuesday at 16 hours UTC, which means it's time for another episode of All Sorts. And three quarters of the gang are here. Let's see if we can figure out who's missing. Remember those things you used to see in Romper Room? What thing is missing? Well, we're going to find out. Let's see. Anybody home up in Moose Jaw, Saskatchewan today?
1: There is, yes.
0: Do tell.
1: Hello, everyone. Well, it is currently about 19 degrees outside and humid, about 81%, they're saying, according to the one app that I have on my phone, or that I like to check. Actually, I did a little comparison just before the show started, and this WeatherCan app from Environment Canada says that it's 18 degrees outside. The weather app that comes with iOS says it is 19 degrees. So it's fairly close.
0: Tell you what, stick your head out the window.
1: Of the weather
0: tell
1: apps,
0: us what it is outside your door.
1: Yes, and anyway, it is, I guess, supposed to get up to maybe the 28 or something today, but then the next few days or so are going to be hot, like up to into the 30s. I think by Friday it could be 34 or 5.
0: Oh boy, so, that's good enough. That's 95 for us south of your border. And that, of course, is the voice of the mighty Kelly Supergia, who is also the host of Northern Lights and
1: Smooth and Easy.
0: That's the one. And believe it or not, I couldn't remember. Smooth and that's right, Smooth and Easy. And how are things over in Spain, and have you been celebrating there, Chrissy?
2: Yeah, we have, and they are hot. By the way, Steve, is it possible to bring the overall level up a little on the stream?
0: Overall,
2: it's pretty quiet.
0: I'll give it a try. I don't know, but I'll try. You're not going to tell us any more about how things are by you?
2: Okay.
0: Are you there?
2: Okay, fair enough. Yes, it is. We're having a heat wave, more to the point we're also having high humidity.
0: Oh, yes.
2: So you go out and you sweat quickly. It's horrible in that sense, but it's nice.
0: Oh, yes, here come the Bulls. And, of course, we have to celebrate the fact that you and everybody else over there are going crazy with the World Cup. A little Spanish music for you. To help
1: there you
0: celebrate.
1: Go.
0: Yes. Congratulations on that great game in, what was it, like almost double overtime or something like that?
2: It went to extra time, yeah.
0: Extra time.
2: At least it didn't go to penalty shootouts. That's something.
0: Now, what is that? One kick and whoever gets it, gets it?
2: Yeah, they have each person takes it in turns, and the goalkeeper has to save it. The first one,
0: wow.
2: They go up to five, so you know, best of
0: first
2: one up to five, basically.
0: Oh, it's not just one. Oh, that's
2: not just one. No.
0: That's interesting.
2: And they take they gradually go through the team, so the best one starts first or whatever.
0: Oh yeah, they want to get it over with really fast.
2: Yeah, exactly.
0: That says I blame them. Well, it appears we are missing Mr. Gray this week. I'm sorry to hear that.
2: It does appear so.
0: Chris, I hope all is well with you, your computers, and everything else. We usually like to start the program with a little music, but before that, we want to hear how you can get in touch with us. And, of course, man with all the information is the mayor of Moose Jaw.
1: Indeed. Well, there are a variety of ways that you can participate. We are here live every Tuesday at 16 UTC, and there's our accessible text-based public chat room at theglobalvoice.info/chatroom.htm. I'll go in there in just a little bit. Anyway, theglobalvoice.info/chatroom.htm is the address for that if you want to get in there quicker. But there's also a link on the menu bar on the Global Voice's website at theglobalvoice.info, of course, that says live chat with us. That's another way you can get into the room. And you'll find all the rules and regulations and all that sort of stuff at the very top of the page. So you can get familiar with those. There's also, of course, the ability for you to come in on Zoom as well. And we always look forward to hearing from people, other voices, of course. And if you want to play a piece of music when it's time, you can certainly do that. We do ask, though, that original sounds for musicians be activated in Zoom's audio settings and enabled in the main window if it doesn't do it for you automatically, which it seems to, I think, do nowadays. But if that is not turned on, then the music isn't going to sound very good.
0: Or maybe not at all.
1: Absolutely, and I've heard that happen. Yeah, there's just nothing.
0: Press the button and you get nothing.
1: That's right, maybe the odd little blip. That's about it.
0: It kind of reminds me of what happens when you, in the old tape recording days, if you turn the tape over, so you ran it through the machine with the shiny side on the wrong side, and you get everything backwards, but it all sounds like... That's all you get.
1: Yep. Mm-hmm.
0: And Zoom has been known to do that.
1: Mm-hmm.
0: If you don't have original sounds or not.
1: That's right. And anyway, you can find all the details on how to participate during the live broadcast. 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
0: And if you don't get in that chat room real soon, all the virtual food will be gone.
2: And we know we'll have eaten it, won't we?
0: Yeah, we do. We
2: yes.
0: Do. We watched him do it.
1: Mm-hmm. Guilty as charged.
0: All right. So let's open up with this one from about 1979, 1980. Gone Way Too Soon, Bonnie Tyler.

0: And it was a heartache to find out that we lost her a week ago last Thursday. And I gotta say, I'm not a fan, not really, but that one always gets me because the passion that she sings about
1: that's also back in the UK charts now.
0: Oh my goodness! Giving up the giving up a 24. Relationship with all the problems that that song talked about. That's gotta hurt.
2: Yeah, and
1: Chris has joined us.
0: Oh, Chris. Wonderful, Chris! How are you?
3: I finally got here.
0: Yeah,
3: we had some kind of phone outage in my neighborhood.
0: Oh,
3: and I just couldn't even get a dial tone.
0: Dang.
3: But finally, I'm here.
1: Sorry, that's an outage, all right. Oh. On the phone, so I take the computer's still having problems.
3: Oh, it is. You're on the regular phone.
0: You sounded really good for being on the phone.
3: This is a great phone.
0: Zoom.
3: It's an old. Oh, what is it? It's a the Canadian manufacturer, but it is a
0: Stromberg
3: nice phone. Stromberg
0: Carlson? No, that's not. Good.
3: No.
0: Northern Telecom.
3: Yeah,
0: that would be the one. Anyway, apologize for those listening on the stream, and Chris probably for you. On the phone as well, it may be a little bit on the low side. That will be fixed in post. Everybody says that, but this time it's true. So when you hear the archive, it'll be much better. I don't know why. I'm looking at the levels, and they are up against the ceiling. I don't know why it's not loud. It's just...
2: I don't know if you have any compression enabled or
0: I
2: anything.
0: I don't. I do not. Cause... I absolutely don't. But there will be on the archive.
2: Okay.
3: Just a rough day in ACB radio. ACB. The Global Voice Radio Network.
1: Oh, dear.
0: Good
2: it
0: one.
2: Happens.
0: Good
2: it
0: one.
2: Happens.
0: Yep.
2: Yeah.
3: Yep.
1: Good one.
0: Well, if you saw the email I sent out, or even if you didn't, I thought maybe we'd talk a little bit about neighbors. And this came to my attention. For many of you know, I've been in and out of hospital, thankfully only for a day or three at a time, for about the last year for one ailment or another. They're always little things, but when you're 72, they put you in there and they want to give you the once-over to make sure you're all right. So you get stuck in one of two places, either in the emergency department, or if you're really lucky and your number comes up, you get a real room. And
3: yeah.
0: I was thinking about my stay last October, where I was in a real room post-surgery, where I had three other guys there, and they obviously don't know the meaning of the word neighbor. One of them was on his phone constantly. It was either ringing or he was making calls because he was looking for a new place to live or he was moving from one place to another. So while he was in the hospital, he had guys cleaning out one place and putting his stuff in a new place.
1: Oh, God.
0: That was one guy. And then there was one guy in another corner who probably really couldn't help it much, but he was moaning and groaning and carrying on. And then the third guy just watched television all day and tended to fall asleep with it still on. So I very quietly rang for the nurse and said, "Would you mind turning that guy's TV off?" So she turns it off. He wakes up, "Hey, we'll turn off my TV." And it just, it just never ended.
2: Mm-hmm.
0: I've also spent a lot of time in residential school, from the 6th through the 12th grade, and I had roomies. And we were in a room with five people. Most of the time, we got along great. But every once in a while, you got a bad apple. And
1: when you
0: have a bad apple in a room that you're stuck with for a long time, you know, all during the school year, things can get a little iffy. Anybody here had any experience with those kind of bad neighbors? And then we'll get into the other kind, where the guy in the next yard won't mow his lawn or all of that. We'll get into that too.
1: Yeah, I went to boarding school, as did you. And In our first dormitory, there were 17 of us, would you believe?
0: In one room?
1: In one room, yeah.
0: Yeah.
1: And wow. We used to play games at night. Two or three people would start off as a gang or something like that. And these games, sort of serials, would go on for days and days, following on from each other, and gradually building more and more characters.
0: When you say games,
1: were about eight or nine at the time.
0: Wow, that's pretty cool. When you say games, you mean you just make stuff up?
1: And the story went on and on for days, and it would come to its eventual end, and someone else would start another one.
0: Oh, man, that's actually pretty cool. But what would happen when it was time to get up in the morning and you were like...
1: Oh, no, this was just at the beginning, sort of after we'd gone to bed for half an hour or so.
0: Oh, only for a half... Oh, good.
1: Yeah, okay. Yeah, and then we'd play the game and then settle down to sleep. Yeah, true. No, this was go to bed at 9 or whatever it is and then we'd do that. It's good fun, that. I must admit, but 17 were rather a lot of people in one
0: dormitory.
1: That is
0: a rather lot, yes.
1: Others had 4 or 5.
0: Oh.
1: Later on, the room size was usually 3.
0: Have you ever been in a situation where one person in the room, they just couldn't abide them?
1: Yep.
0: What was that like, and how'd you deal with it?
1: One person in the room, unfortunately, was the school bully.
0: Oh, no.
1: And that didn't help at all, I must admit. Yeah. We tried desperately to get him moved, but they wouldn't have it.
0: They wouldn't move him?
1: The powers that be
0: wouldn't move him. I guess nobody else wanted him either.
1: Exactly so, more than likely, actually. Yeah, no one else wanted him.
0: Yeah, I had 1 year, it was my... I guess you could say 7th grade or 7th year, whatever you want to call it. There was a guy that came up from another school, and he was also deaf in addition to being blind, but he wasn't totally blind. He was a very high partial. And it didn't take him long to figure out that in the country of the blind, the one-eyed man is king.
1: Oh, yeah.
0: And he did all sorts of things. Like, he would walk up behind you and whack you behind the knee with a slate guide or hit you over the head with a slate board. Jolly good fun, this guy. He eventually got expelled. Not just suspended, but invited never to return.
1: Yeah.
3: And the rest of you had a celebration.
0: We did.
3: Yeah, we did. I believe it.
0: Yep, we breathed a collective, 24 guys breathed a collective sigh of relief.
2: I don't doubt it.
0: Mm-hmm. Yep. Kelly, you never had...
3: Well, I never went to a... sorry, Steve, go ahead.
0: Oh, I was just going to say, Kelly, you never had the great fun of going to a residential school, did you?
2: No, I didn't. I was in a public
1: school. Don't know what you missed. You probably do, actually.
0: Yes, you do. Anyway, Chris, you were about to say.
3: Yeah, I never did either. I went to... we had a special classroom in one school in Seattle.
0: And that's right. You're not from California.
3: Got educated. But... starting when I was in college, I had a roommate often.
0: Oh, yeah. That's
3: some of them very, very nice. Some of them not so very nice.
0: Uh-oh.
3: A few people made it clear to me that they had no intention of living with a blind person.
0: Whoa.
3: Because they just didn't know how to do it. So you just do it.
0: What is there special to do? Exactly.
3: I said, I can introduce you to my brother. No. that was a really amazing reaction to me.
1: It's just amazing, isn't it? It's strange.
3: They just didn't even want to try. Other roommates that I had were just great. Fantastic. But it seemed like it was either one way or the other.
0: Yeah,
1: of course.
0: My one only year at residential college, I came back and went to school in the city, so I didn't have to sleep there. I got to sleep in my own bed every night. The dorm room next to me was full of jocks. Football, basketball. And in addition to being full of sports guy types, they decided that it was fun to play those sports in the hallway.
1: Oh,
0: and it
1: no.
0: Made it very difficult to get in and out of the dorm sometime. So I would love to have stayed at that school, but I'm kind of glad I didn't.
1: Steve, did you ever have fire drills?
0: In college and high school, yes. And they were in the middle of the night.
1: Yeah, that's
3: well,
1: it.
3: Great.
1: Yeah, we had
0: 3 o'clock
1: well.
0: In the morning.
1: Ding! Yeah, yeah, that's it. Oh,
0: and you
1: God.
0: Just had to grab whatever you could. It was the middle of the winter, it didn't matter. Grab whatever you could and head on out the nearest exit.
1: That's it.
0: Your designated
2: speaking of that,
1: yes.
2: Speaking of that, I was at a care home here in Moose Jaw a while ago and doing a performance when they had a fire drill.
0: Oh, no.
2: And, of course, I was thinking, they're going to get the residents out and everything. Well, of course, that didn't happen. It was, I think, just for probably for the staff. I don't know how this works, but they said, go to this particular exit. And then... however it works. And then after some time, then they say, all clear. And then everything's fine. But I got to tell you, the noise of coming from that PA system when this was going on, it was just this loud beep. That would wake anybody up.
0: They want to make sure you hear it.
2: Yeah.
1: That's the idea.
0: What you probably didn't know, because you couldn't see it, is there's also strobe lights, and they're very bright.
2: I'm sure they would be, yeah.
0: They're
2: yeah.
0: for hard of hearing residents, mm-hmm. or just in general. Like, maybe you're in a room where you might not hear the noise, but you'll see the lights.
2: Mm-hmm.
0: And they're
2: but it kind
0: very
2: of, it
0: bright.
2: Did kind of surprise me that they weren't doing anything to get the residents out, but I guess with
1: that would be major. Major.
0: Just an exercise for the staff.
2: I think that's what it must have been.
0: For example, anyway. The two cruises that I've taken, they had an exercise just for ship staff. This is a drill for Section A staff only. Section A only. And you had to, if you were in Section A, if you weren't in Section A, you saw nothing. If you were, you saw a lot of activity of guys running around.
2: Mm-hmm.
0: Now, tell them about that. I'm sorry. Go ahead.
2: I was just going to say, in a way, I can see their what they're doing. At least, they know where the exits are, so they can get everyone else out if the need
0: I think that's the point, so that they know what to do for the residents.
2: Yeah.
0: I mean, the residents, most of them probably don't know.
2: Mm-hmm. But, I was, as I say, I was playing my music, and then that noise, came on, this loud beep, and it wasn't a normal beep. It was almost two tones in a way. You had a high-pitched one for a split second, beep, and then you had a lower one for a bit longer than that, kind of at the same time, almost not quite like a chord. But it was enough of a distinctive sound, and because I say the first time I heard it, I was like, "What the?" It just really startled me. And then they said, "That's okay, Killer. Just keep playing." Okay.
0: Okay, just keep playing. Fiddle while Rome burns. Play while the ship sinks. Okay.
2: Exactly.
0: Is that lunch?
1: Someone's wanted on the phone.
0: Is that lunch for us coming up soon?
2: I don't know. Well, that can go to voicemail. That's my phone, of course.
0: Apparently, okay.
3: There you go.
0: We're coming up to the bottom of the hour, but I will tell you one more bad neighbor story. This didn't happen to me, but it did happen to a very good friend of mine. He went on a cruise, and his upstairs neighbor, next deck up, had a party and decided they were going to throw their empty beer and wine bottles overboard.
2: Oh, no.
0: Except they forgot one thing. The lower deck was a little bit bigger than the upper deck, so when they dropped their bottles over the side, it didn't go in the water. It landed on my friend's balcony. And he had to call the, whatever the law enforcement arm is on a cruise ship, and then get somebody to go up there and tell them to knock it off, because they were dropping stuff on somebody's balcony.
3: That would be a little... creator of anxiety.
1: I
3: wouldn't want to sit on my balcony during that, that's for sure.
0: That he wasn't able to. He had to come in and call the boat police, whatever they are. I don't know.
3: Yeah, right.
1: A person would probably deal with that.
0: Yeah. Oh, dear. Anyway, I'm going to do the bottom of the hour business break a little bit early, and then let's see what other sorts of interesting musical things people may have. Give people a chance to play a little bit of that, and we'll come back and talk with you more about Neighbors right after this.

0: performed and recorded by actual humans decades and decades and decades ago. Sundays at 18 UTC, right here on the Global Voice.
1: Oh, how good to get in here. Chrissy, what have you got for us in terms of a piece of music?
2: A lovely little thing, a new thing from the late Dan Seals. There is a new album coming out soon with Dan Seals and various other people he's duetted with. This is a nice one. He's duetting with Alabama and still reeling from those rock and roll years.

0: Dan Seals, Alabama, still reeling of those rock and roll days.
1: Sympathize and I empathize.
2: This is nice.
3: Mm-hmm. Good harmonies and everything on
0: that. Beautiful, isn't it? Beautiful. Mm-hmm. I'm waiting to hear what the album's going to be like.
1: Mm-hmm. Also, you know that Dan Seals, of course, in addition to being the Seals of Seals and Croft, he was also the Dan of Inland Dan and John Ford Coley.
0: Indeed, yes. Yes, he was.
1: That's a very distinctive voice.
2: I had no idea.
1: Oh, yeah. There's a gal I was real sweet on in the 70s, and everybody talks about our song. We all have our song. Well, our song was, I can't even remember the darn name of it, but it was Seals and Croft. I mean, it was an Inland Dan and John Ford Coley thing at the time. There were two out. There was I'd Really Love to See You Tonight, and that was about the rekindling an old flame. But then the other one was, Nights Are Forever Without You. That's the one.
0: We used
1: to love. That was our song.
0: I think this is a lovely one, though. I really do.
1: Yeah, he's got a great voice. Kelly, want to play a little piece of music, or shall we talk more about Bad Neighbors?
3: I can play something for you. This is a song, and actually, before I play it, I have to give you a little bit of background. Of course, you are familiar with our Canadian Forces aerobatics flying team, the Snowbirds, right? Well, they completed their last hometown show in the Tudor jets that they've been using. And it sounds like they're not going to be doing another performance until probably 2030, as they're getting their jets. I think they're getting some new ones, or I can't exactly remember the situation. But anyway, this is a song that if you've attended any of their performances at an air show, you probably would have heard over the PA or radio, whatever you've got there with you. Sometimes, at least the air shows I was at, they would broadcast them over a low-power FM frequency. And anyway, as I say, this is one of them. It's a nice 5-minute instrumental piece from David Foster, and it's called, appropriately enough, Flight of the Snowbirds.

0: Going back to 1985 for that one, I believe. That was David Foster and Flight of the Snowbirds. That can be found on his self-titled album from then. And he wasn't the only artist that did music for the Snowbirds as well. There was another musician, Stephen Vitale, who composed a number of pieces for them, and they actually had a soundtrack album, I believe, in the 90s. I forget, it was 1996, I think it was. It was at 25 years or something of the Snowbirds, and there's a lot of great stuff on that one.
1: Nice piece.
2: Mm-hmm. Yeah, very nice.
1: You can just picture sitting in a big stadium or out in a big field somewhere.
2: Wasn't it?
0: Oh, yeah. And
1: 100,000 watts of audio playing that thing, and the planes flying over.
0: Yeah. And you could, and then of course you could hear when not only the music but also they would have the radio chatter going on, or you'd hear the commander making announcements over the PA, or when they're talking to the Snowbirds and whatnot.
1: That track. That would have been very interesting.
0: Mm-hmm.
1: So, how many of you out there are property owners? And I know all three of you are. So all three of you are. I've never been, so I don't know what it's like to be a property owner and have a bad neighbor. But I'm sure one or the other of you probably has a story. Have either of you ever lived in an HOA, a homeowners association area, where you have to abide by the rules?
2: Oh dear.
1: I thought I heard you say you did.
3: Chris, I lived in two HOAs that I can remember. One had about maybe 35, 45 people.
1: And the other had Johnny Carson two. Fashion, how bad was it?
3: Well, frankly, I mostly ignored it. I mean, it was there, and I had to pay the dues and all that.
1: Well, I'm thinking more of the rules, like your grass can't grow more than 1.2507 inches, and you can't have to pick up your garbage, and you can't have front lawn furniture, and you can't have back yard furniture bigger than, you know, how much of that did you have to abide by?
3: In the large one, almost none.
1: Oh,
3: nice. I mean, oh, people would raise a fuss about this and that for a day or two now and then, but nothing really to worry about. In my current one with just two people, it's a lot worse in the sense that my neighbor is very, very fussy.
1: Oh, boy.
3: And he just, all kind of things bother him. So I'm always, having to wonder, well, what's it going to be next? Or what'll it be again?
1: You being the perfect and erudite neighbor that I'm sure you are, I can't imagine what he would find bothersome about you.
3: Well.
2: Oh, they'll find something. They always do.
1: Except dumb
3: that's
1: stuff.
3: Right,
1: like
3: that's
1: maybe
3: right.
1: You forgot to put the lid on your trash can or something. Yeah, that's kind of dumb.
3: Sometimes there's dust in the vestibule that has to be dealt with. Sometimes there's some kind of crack that has to be dealt with. It's always an emergency. Always a pain.
1: And it's always your fault, I think, according to him.
3: Yeah, right.
2: It's never their fault, let's put it that way.
1: No, of course not. They're the perfect neighbor.
0: Mm-hmm. Well, for me personally, I haven't had any trouble with the neighbors here.
1: That's
0: I may
1: good.
0: Have had to deal with things like loud music at the odd time. Like a couple of nights ago, there was, I think, somebody must have been a fair distance down the street, and I don't know if they were using or had a car radio or whatever it was, but you could hear that boom, boom, boom, boom.
1: Noise.
0: It just goes straight into your skull, as it were. You could just feel it.
3: Yeah,
1: it does.
0: So that kind of annoyed me, but it's nothing I had to call the police over or anything. Thank goodness. I haven't had really any trouble. I must admit, You know, when I go for walks, sometimes, people say hi and all that. So.
1: And no one's ever called you over and said, "Hey, surprise you! You know, you got a big mess in your front yard. A tree fell over. Would you please remember?" Nobody ever did anything like that.
0: No, I haven't had any problems like that.
1: Good.
0: Now, I'll tell you, there was actually one time years ago where I had a bit of an incident, and this is actually one reason that I am proud to have good neighbors. I was going downstairs to get something out of the freezer, and I could hear this water dripping. From the bathroom, and I didn't really think anything of it at the time, but I was like, well, what's going on here? So I stepped into the bathroom because I thought, well, maybe the sink had either been left on or I don't know what all, but anyway, and there was this warm water on the ground.
1: Uh-oh.
0: And I was like, oh, something isn't quite right here. So I called my mom to let her know what was going on. And she basically said, "Get a hold of your neighbor and everything." So I did. I told him what was going on, and he said, "I'll be right over." And he was about 5 minutes or so later. He was over. He took one look. "Yep, your hot water tank's gone." And he started bailing out the water and everything. He grabbed towels and whatnot to put down on the rug. There was something else that he grabbed to help with the drying, a dryer. Well, I guess it would be a dryer. But anyway, so yeah. Then mom came in and we ended up. Of course, we had to get another hot water tank installed.
4: Right.
0: But just knowing that I had a neighbor who was willing to help in this situation was really good.
1: Yeah,
0: because this was about.
3: Yeah, that's very nice.
0: This was a few months after I moved in, back in 2006. So I didn't know many people around here, but
1: I do seem to remember this.
2: Yeah, me too.
0: Mm-hmm.
2: Here's a funny one. Well, I don't know about funny, but when I left, because I was living after I came up to London, I was living in a hostel, and then I got my first room in Earl's Court, and there I was, first evening in there. And all of a sudden, from the next room, I heard crashing and banging and shouting and yelling and things breaking. You never heard such a light racket in your life. Anyway, I thought, oh, okay, fine. Next morning, knock on the door. Little guy standing there. He said, "I'm so sorry. You must have heard the noise last night. They called me Terrible Henry, Horrible Henry. My name is Henry Popiel. I was damaged in Poland." He was damaged in the Second World War in Poland. He has these fits.
1: Oh,
2: but you'd never heard such a racket in your life. I mean, how much stuff he broke, I don't know, but yelling and shrieking. Oh dear, poor thing. You know, it's amazing when you don't know the story. At least he came and told me the story as to why they were happening. He said, "They don't happen very often, but when they do, you'll know about it."
1: You don't want to be anywhere near interesting. One of those.
0: Yeah, but it's interesting you mentioned that, Chrissy. There was one time, a few years ago, I think it was during the pandemic, I was watching a movie on TV, and from outside, all of a sudden, and now I should say that I keep my sound at a very nice volume, nothing real loud or anything like that, but just a nice volume. Anyway, from outside, I'm hearing this loud yelling, and I think it was one of the neighbors or somebody. But anyway, I can't remember all that was said, but I was like, "Whoa, someone's not having a good evening," by the sound of it. But no one brought it up the next day or anything. So I think it was just a one-time incident. But it was enough where I was thinking, "Yikes, what happened here?" But I think he was probably expressing his frustration with being stuck inside or whatever, with the pandemic and everything or whatever was going on.
1: You ever have to call the cops because you heard noise next door that you thought was just a little bit more than it should be?
2: Never had to do that, no.
1: We did once, but where my parents live, and it was about 2 in the morning, and we heard a bunch of crashing and banging and all sorts of things. Turns out it was a raccoon had gotten into their garage.
0: Oh,
1: turned over their garbage cans and
2: great one.
0: Was you do not want to mess with those.
1: Was having its way with the garbage cans.
2: Yeah.
1: Right. We thought somebody's house was being broken into. It was, loud. It was really loud.
0: Oh, well, they're vicious things, those raccoons.
3: I've got a good story to share.
1: Okay, you go ahead, and then we'll get onto the smooth jazz track. We'll start that in a minute. Go ahead.
3: Enjoy this. It's a short story. I had a good friend named Sandy who lived in Alaska, and he was a real roustabout kind of guy. But anyway, one morning he got up to go get his mail, and he walked out the front door and headed for the mailbox, and one of his neighbors said, Sandy, don't go to your mail right now.
1: Uh-oh.
3: There's a great big bear right by your mailbox. He said, boy, I hightailed it back into the house.
1: Was Sandy visually impaired? Did he not see this bear?
3: Yeah. He's a blind guy, yeah.
1: That explains everything.
3: Yeah.
0: My goodness.
1: Well, we've come to about the end of the program here. So, as usual, we are going to go out with a big piece of smooth jazz. Hope you like this one. This is from Brian Hughes, and it's called Shaken, but not S-H-A-K-E-N, S-H-A-K-E-I-N apostrophe. Shaken, not stirred.

0: yeah, when you hear that music twice in the same day, you know that's the end of another program, another All Sorts program. Thank you all very much for being here, and thanks for the great conversation. I was a little unsure whether we'd get through that one on one topic, but there's a lot of things to say about Neighbors. I hope you all enjoyed it. Thank you, Chrissy, Chris, and Kelly. Chris, we're glad you made it. We hope all is well with you and your computers, and that you'll have a jazz track for us next time.
1: Mm-hmm. And if you have an idea for a song or topic or anything you want us to cover on the program, drop us an email anytime. allsorts@theglobalvoice.info is the address. 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
2: And who's in the hot seat next week?
0: Great big congratulations to Spain, España. They're doing real well in the World Cup. And Chris is still partying hardy, I'm sure.
2: I believe I'm in the hot seat next
0: week. I was just going to ask. I think it is you, yes.
2: I think it is.
0: All right. Mm-hmm. So we will all see you all next week. Say goodbye, everybody.
2: Good. Bye.
3: Bye.
4: Bye-bye.
0: And just in case you didn't know, this is a TGV Productions production.

0: here on the Louisiana Hayride. His name is...
1: Hank Williams.
0: The Drifting Cowboy.
2: On the Grand Ole Opry,
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0: But I do not worry, 'cause I'm sitting on top of the world. 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
2: And welcome, everybody, to the beautiful and historic Scottish Rite Concert Hall here in our hometown of Lexington, Kentucky. We're broadcasting all over the world, from Australia to Ireland, New Zealand to New York, Yuma, Arizona to the Yukon, across Canada. We're celebrating this amazing world of front porch music, folk and blues and bluegrass, country, Celtic, jazz, everything that you can imagine, because we love it all. Music is like this delightful musical rainbow, and it is always celebrated here on the Wood Songs broadcast. You don't have to be famous to be on Wood Songs. You just have to be very, very good. And we are doing something really unique. We've got one band for the entire broadcast, but we're celebrating something really special. And I want to start it off with a piece of history, because music and the military and soldiers and war and fighting and calming down, it's all wrapped up together through history. Through history, from back in the Greeks and the Romans, everything, music was always a very, very important part to all of that. In World War II, something really unique happened. They decided that a certain German-owned company in New York had to stop making their music instruments. They wanted them to make coffins instead. And after a few months, they said, that's not a cool thing to do. And so they let them start making their music instruments again, but in a certain way. They made something called a victory piano. And what they would do with it during World War II is they would load these special-made pianos into airplanes, and they would fly over the battlefields of Europe and Asia and parachute down hundreds and hundreds and hundreds, over 2,500 of these pianos, so that the soldiers in the battlefield would have something to play on, something to perform on, something that was musical and artistic, and something that would soothe them and make them feel better. Music was viewed that important, and we want to congratulate the Steinway Company and those great pianos that they did back then. And that's what we're celebrating tonight. Tonight we have a special guest, the Navy Band Great Lakes Jazz Combo, for the entire hour. We're going to talk to them about the music of the Navy and how important it is, and they're going to introduce themselves with a great song called After You're Gone. It is the Navy Band Great Lakes Jazz Combo on the Wood Songs Old Time Radio Hour.

0: It's a great song made popular by Benny Goodman, among others. It is the Navy Band Great Lakes Jazz Combo. Some props to musician third class Enrique Chavez Herrera on drums, Buddy Rich Jr. pounding those skins. Let's also say hi to chief musician Colin Greggs. How you doing, Colin?
1: Hey, doing great.
0: So let's talk about the formation of musicians in the Navy. How does this happen? I mean, do people enlist to become a sax player?
1: So sax players enlist to become Navy musicians.
0: Is that how that works? So what is the process to put, how do they put a band together? Because there's several. It's not just you guys. There's several that, and they travel around.
1: Yes, there's 9 bands throughout the world, from Japan to Naples, Italy. And so we've been having these bands staffed for years now, and we just kind of have openings available for specific instruments. And we put the word out, people come in audition, and if they meet the criteria for what we're looking for, we accept them, and they talk to a recruiter at that point. They go through basic training, naval basic training.
0: Basic training for a musician.
1: For being a U.S. Navy sailor.
0: Navy, right.
1: Yep. So same as everybody else.
0: Right.
1: And then they go to training for being a Navy musician at Little Creek, Virginia.
0: And so here you are with a guitar. When did you start playing the guitar?
1: About when I was 12 or 13.
0: So you brought that skill with you.
1: Yes.
0: And is it what we're hearing tonight is a decidedly jazz sound, which is really, that's kind of cool. You don't get to hear that very much. You know, it's fun. You're about to play your rendition of a very famous song that was started in 1907, right? Yeah. It's a very, very old song. Gene Kelly and Frank Sinatra used it in a movie, right? It was part of a major motion picture that became very, very popular. And this is sort of the theme song of the Navy. Is that fair to say?
1: Yes, it is our service song.
0: It's your service song.
1: It's the Navy song.
0: And when we say anchors away, it's not away, A-W-A-Y. It's
1: right.
0: A different away, right?
1: Right, it's so anchors
0: explain.
1: Up.
0: It anchors, that means the anchor's we're, up on the ship.
1: We're getting underway is what we say. That means the ship's going out.
0: Right, and the common idea is that it's the other away, but it's not. It's their main theme song. It's called Anchors Away. It is the Navy Band Great Lakes Jazz Combo on the Wood Songs. Old time. Yeah.

0: It's a Navy theme song, Anchors Away, and it is the Navy Band Great Lakes Jazz Combo. And again, musician third class Enrique Chavez Herrera killing it on the drums, doing his thing. He's like evidently the sex symbol of the combo here because he's like just rocking it. All the girls are swooning. Let's say hi to musician third class Desul Kim, the unit leader playing bass. So the songs selected for the jazz combo, how does that happen?
1: For this particular show, I try to put the tunes from the public domain tunes, mm-hmm. obviously. And then I just put the tunes that fit for the event and then ask people that our members can play like comfortable. Yeah.
0: Do you rehearse a lot? I mean, I can tell the drummer does, but does the...
1: Yeah, actually, we regularly rehearse, but sometimes we have to pull the tunes that we have not played before. Mm-hmm. But these musicians are incredible, they just can play.
0: Yeah, they are excellent. Yeah. They certainly are. I can't help but notice there's no banjos on the show at all. But you're a stunning bass player, sort of the Victor Wooten of the Navy band, right? So, when did you start playing bass?
1: I started playing bass like when I was in high school, which is like 20-something years ago. Yeah, and then, that's how I started playing rock.
0: Was it the bass that you started with, or was it another instrument? Then you moved to the bass.
1: Oh yeah, I moved to the bass. I started with a classical piano.
0: Oh really?
1: Like other Asian kids. I started playing
0: piano. For the radio audience, you have an Asian background.
1: Yeah. Right? Yes. Of course.
0: You don't sound Kentucky at all.
1: Right. Yeah. So I started learning piano when I was in 4-year-old.
0: Uh huh.
1: Yeah.
0: And how many shows a year does the jazz combo in the Navy perform? How many concerts a year would you be out there?
1: For us, yeah.
2: It varies from band to band. Typically, we're used as a setting a vibe for when dignitaries visit, mm-hmm. and that's kind of how we that's our main service. But we do things like this whenever they come along.
0: Well, we're glad that you came along for Wood Songs because this is really fun. Here's a song made popular by Fats Waller back in the day. This tune is called Honeysuckle Rose. It is the Navy Band Great Lakes Jazz Combo on the Wood Songs Old Time Radio Hour.

0: tune called Honeysuckle Rose, the Navy Band Great Lakes Jazz Combo, and you can't talk about jazz without talking about the sax player, so let's introduce musician second class Eric Vasquez on saxophone. Okay. So I'm going to go back in history a little bit. A Navy man named John Philip Sousa said, jazz will endure as long as people hear it through their feet instead of their brains.
1: Never truer words.
0: tell me about the jazz influence and the reaction of the soldiers and everybody else that you perform it to.
1: Yeah, absolutely. So at least within the Navy music program, you know, we used to be fully staffed with our big bands back in like the World War II era. So, you know, we would have, you know, fully staffed big bands out on carriers, and you know, the primary mission was moral and support of the troops. And what better music to get people out on their feet dancing than, you know, big band jazz, Count Basie, Duke Ellington, all the big greats, Glenn Miller, you know, Woody Herman. You know, you can't beat all that beautiful swing music of that era.
0: So. Well, I agree with that. And it's nice to hear you guys play it so well.
1: Thank you.
0: So how long have you been playing the saxophone?
1: Oh, man, I've been playing it for almost about 13 years.
0: Is it a hard instrument to learn?
1: It's actually one of the easier instruments
0: really?
1: To learn, but hardest to master.
0: Oh.
1: That's what I tell myself.
0: Yeah. Well, I think you played very well.
1: So thank
0: it's
1: you
0: nice
1: so
0: to
1: much.
0: Have, nice to hear you. There's so many famous quotes of the Navy men, like John Paul Jones. He's the one who said, "I have not yet begun to fight." Famous quote, Navy man. Oliver Hazard Perry, he's the one who said, "We have met the enemy and they are ours," a Navy man. Admiral David Glasgow Farragut, he's the one who said, "Damn the torpedoes, full speed ahead," right?
1: Correct.
0: All these famous quotes that we hear, a lot of them are Navy men. So this is a tradition that you're musically carrying on.
1: Absolutely, yes, sir.
0: And it must be a honorable thing to see the reaction of the music to the audiences that you're playing to.
1: Absolutely.
0: Well, we're going to dip into some Latino styles now. This is going to be a lot of fun. And this is a Latino flavored song. It's called "Exactly Like You." It is the Navy Band Great Lakes Jazz Combo on the Wood Songs Old Time Radio Hour.

0: Praise the Lord and pass the ammunition, Lieutenant Howell Maurice Forgy, during the Japanese attack on Pearl Harbor, December 7th, 1941. Just another one of the famous quotes by Navy men through the years. We are celebrating this music with an amazing band, the Navy Band Great Lakes Jazz Combo, for the entire hour. They got an amazing project called 50 for 250, and there's a reason we're going to talk about that. We'll be back with them and this week's amazing Woodsongs Kid right after this.
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2: There's a good friend, Victor Wooten from Baylor Fleck and the Flecktones. 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We just want to say hi to all the folks tuning in. 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And especially for this broadcast, we want to say hello to all the men and women out there that are tuning in. We appreciate you. And the fans that get to tune in and get a little taste of American music. We've celebrated really all over the world. Last week we had a wonderful broadcast with a band from Ukraine of everything. So I mean, why not? We're on public television coast to coast, the RFD television network. We're also in schools. If you're a teacher or a homeschool parent, you go to the WITSONGS website, click on the classroom page, and there's an array of these amazing shows with lesson plans for you and your students. You can introduce them to this amazing world of front porch music, and that's why this time, every show, we invite a youngster from somewhere in America to come on. They get to sing one song in the presence of amazing musicians. In this case, it's the Navy Band Great Lakes Jazz Combo, and we have 13-year-old Sabrina Patel from Burlington, North Carolina. So let's say hi to Sabrina. How you doing? So you are a fiddle player. When did you start playing the fiddle?
3: I started playing fiddle just before I turned 4 years old, and I found it from when I used to watch a show called Little Einsteins, and there was a boy named Quincy who played the violin, and I've been playing ever since.
2: Now, you have a specific goal with your violin. You want to do something really, really special, right? And what is your goal? What are you trying to do?
3: I am trying to play the national anthem in all 50 states.
2: And how many states have you achieved so far?
3: 41.
2: 41 out of 50. So you're the pride of Burlington, South Carolina, I guess. That's a big deal. And you're just 13 years old. So that must be, you play it where, like in schools and ballparks? And where do you play it?
3: I play at a lot of sporting events. Recently, this Saturday, actually, I just played at the Omaha Supernovas, which is a professional volleyball team, and that was my 41st state.
2: Well, okay. You're very happy about that, I can tell. So you are going to get ready to perform. Now, you're a fiddle champion. You've won all kinds of awards with your fiddling. And you're going to play. Now, you realize by playing this song on WITSONGS, you automatically are playing to all 50 states. Right? So I don't want to wreck your future goals, but no, let's go ahead and hear you. She's a 13 years old, Sabrina Patel. She's going to play the national anthem, and it is the WITSONGS Kid.

13 years old from Burlington, North Carolina. This week's Wood Songs Kids, Sabrina Patel, and she's playing that song hopefully in all 50 states. 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This is show number 1169. We could tell you how you can get in touch with Sabrina's parents, and as well as the Navy Band Great Lakes Jazz Combo. We're going to talk to them here in a second. They're going to go from something as amazing as that to the Indianapolis 500. This is a song that was made famous by Louis Armstrong. It's played at the races just about every single year. It's called Back Home Again in Indiana. Started in 1917, but it's the Navy Band Great Lakes Jazz Combo on the Wood Songs Old Time Radio Hour.

0: Okay. Let's give it up again for musician third class Enrique Chavez Herrera on the drums. Ringo 2.0 over there. He's doing a great job. We're just slamming it, just kicking it. I mean, you're just, this high-octane jazz is what you're doing here. I mean, this is just, and we've also got chief musician Colin Greggs playing great electric guitar. Musician second class Eric Vasquez on sax. And musician third class Yasui Kim, the unit leader, playing. He's playing three chords, but 1,000 notes.
1: Right. Yeah. That's correct.
0: That's a lot. So now here you're part of your repertoire is amazing. But I want, and we're going to talk about the music, and I want the audience to, I'm sure a lot of them have noticed that there's a lot of things we are not talking about. And that's an important thing, because we are focused on the music, the art, the musicianship, and what it means. So things like the Navy Jazz Combo, this is not a political outreach. It is a musical one, correct? Let's talk to Eric on that. So the musical outreach is really a entertaining yet calming thing, especially when times are hard.
2: Absolutely. Yeah, I was stationed overseas in Japan for my first band, and probably one of the most rewarding experiences I ever got to do was to go to orphanages in the Philippines and get to play for, you know, these kids who, you know, never seen a uniformed sailor before. You know, they don't know why we're there, you know, but we're there to bring the joy of music and diplomacy into, you know, just, I'm there to play saxophone to a kid with no family, you know, and that for me brought a tear to my eye. You know, I had a kid come up and grab my uniform and ask me, why are you here? And I was like, I'm here to play music for you, to make you smile, you know? And that, for me, that's one of the most moving parts about this job. I think we all can agree, you know, that's why we love to, you know, play music for the Navy.
0: And the various Navy bands, in your case, it's not like you don't record albums and put them out and sell them, right?
2: No, we do not.
0: This is live on the stage music.
2: Correct.
0: That kind of the way it was for years and years, right?
2: Absolutely.
0: Before they figured out how to put a little hole in a piece of plastic and sell it.
2: Correct.
0: Right? I'm going to go back to another Navy man. We talked about him earlier, John Philip Sousa. And during World War I, he was speaking about things like albums and records and CDs. He said something interesting that I thought I'd bring it up because it's a Navy guy. And he said, these talking machines are going to ruin the artistic development of music in this country. When I was a boy, every front porch in the summer evenings, you could find young people together singing. And today you hear these confounding machines going on and on night and day. So even back then in World War I, he could tell things were changing.
2: Right.
0: And you guys are sticking to the tradition.
2: Absolutely.
0: Of
2: always.
0: Well, let's go back into your music. This is a fun song. This is one that was made famous by Nat King Cole, Count Basie, Bing Crosby, even Willie Nelson. Is called Sunny Side of the Street on the Wood Songs. Old Time Radio.

0: Good old song. Navy Band Great Lakes Jazz Combo, and boy, we got a special treat. They're going to introduce their singer now. And so let's say hi to musician third class Bobby Novoa.
1: Hello.
0: How you doing, Bobby? So we've enjoyed the jazz elements of the Navy Band through this whole thing, but now you are their vocalist, and so this is going to be a lot of fun. And how long have you been a member of this particular group?
1: In this particular group, we all get started in the beginning of the year, so this is our actual first events altogether.
0: Well, it's nice to have your initial run with us.
1: It's really our pleasure.
0: You're gonna do a song again. What I like about this ensemble is the way you reach back into the American library of great music, and this is a tune that Louis Armstrong, Frank Sinatra, Tony Bennett. And so you are fitting in some pretty big shoes here. So hopefully you can sing as well as the bass player plays his five-string. This is a tune called Body and Soul. It is the Navy Band Great Lakes Jazz Combo on the Wood Songs, Old Time Radio.

Bobby Navoa is singing lead with the Navy Band Great Lakes Jazz Combo, and we're going to get into a song that you're also going to be singing the lead on. This is an interesting tune because it was written by a couple of folks in a church in New Jersey a long, long time ago, and these two people never met each other. One wrote the lyrics, one wrote the melody, and this has become an incredibly popular song, and it's performed a lot by the Navy. And I want to introduce it with a quote by a fella that joined the Navy in 1941, and 20 years later he's standing on board of the USS Kitty Hawk, and he said, "Control of the sea means security, it means peace, it means victory." Who said that? He was the skipper of a PT boat called the PT-109. President John F. Kennedy said that, and it showed how important the Navy's role in things. And so your voice is sort of carrying on that tradition. So again, this is a tune that was written by two folks that never met each other in a church in New Jersey. It's called America the Beautiful. It's the Navy Band Great Lakes Jazz Combo on the Wood Songs, Old Time Radio.

0: making Ray Charles proud. Wasn't it great having the Navy Band Great Lakes Jazz Combo on our WoodSongs broadcast? This week's WoodSongs kid, 13-year-old Sabrina Patel from Burlington, North Carolina, playing her fiddle. Just wonderful. Let's give them all props. Musician third class Enrique Chavez Herrera on drums, or rock and roller. Chief musician Colin Greggs on electric guitar. Musician second class Eric Vasquez on sax. Musician third class Bobby Navoa playing, singing vocals. And then musician third class Dasui Kim, the unit leader, playing five-string bass. When you think of ships, you think of the ocean, you think of the waves, you can also think of storms, and you can also think of the things that they have to go through on these massive battleships. And there's hardships in everything. It's not just being in the military. It's not just war. And you notice we didn't talk about any of that stuff. Tonight's broadcast was about the music, and it was about the art. But what they've done carries over into your life. It carries over into your living room couch. It carries over into your front porch. And long, long time ago, Vincent van Gogh was looking at his life, and he was looking at the troubles he was facing. He was looking at the battles that he was undergoing all the time, and he said, "There is peace even in the storm." Vincent van Gogh knew what he was talking about, and I think that this amazing Navy Band Great Lakes Jazz Combo knows what they're talking about, too. My name is Michael Jonathan. I'm a folk singer. I'm a song farmer, and we'll see you next week on the Woods.
1: Good
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2: You've been listening to Woods Songs broadcast number 1169. Michael's opening song was "Sitting on Top of the World," featuring Sharon O'Longflute. Our chief engineer, Sharon Barr. Our TV director is Maria Clarish. Technical assistants are Brian Clousing, Eric Anderson, Dan Field, and Gavin Clark. The Woods Songs crew member of the week is Larry Newsel. And our Woods Songs partners of the week are Jim and Tammy Schott. 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For Michael Jonathan and the entire WoodSongs crew, this is Dorothy Edwards. We hope you'll join us again next week for the WoodSongs Old

0: 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its own voice in the 1850s, the federal government bouncing shortwave signals off the moon, an old World War II era film about the use of radio during the war, auditory illusions, alternate musical scales, what noise does an ostrich make, a dinosaur? 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

Hello, and thanks for joining me once again for Everything But the Kitchen Sink on the Global Voice Radio for All and on TenaWeb in Portugal. Sean Klein here with you with another 2 hours of an eclectic mix of music from around the world. Lots of regional rock, pop, jazz, anything I can think of. And we're going to this week be hearing from Japan, Australia, Brazil, South Africa, France, the Czech Republic, the UK, the U.S., Cuba, Algeria, Angola, the Netherlands, Sweden, Chile, India, and Pakistan. And we're going to start off in Japan with a set including music from Japan, Australia, Brazil, and South Africa. And we're starting with Puffy AmiYumi and Cake is Love from Jet CD 1998.

I got a plan. Let's take off in the blue station wagon and find the open road to salvation away from here.

some fun stuff from Puppy AmiYumi started off this first set of Everything But the Kitchen Sink on the Global Voice Radio for All and Antenna Web in Portugal. Sean Klein here with you. And we started with Cake is Love. Bit of a mix there of Japanese and English. After that, what better thing to follow it than something from a band called My Friend, the Chocolate Cake. And I've Got a Plan from 1994. And they're an Australian chamber pop group formed in 1989. And we finished with Roupa Nova from Brazil and Filhos Sons from Luz, 1988. Of course, a guy talking to his son about the world and his role in it. And it starts, "Come here, I want to play with you and be much more than a friend. I want to see your energy come out. Let me have a place in your world. Take my hand, follow the path to this light I bring for you. Just looking at you, I see myself again. Creation, my fruit of love, learning to teach you to be born again," and not in the English Christian sense of the phrase, I'm pretty sure. "Learning to teach you to have fun better, to have to wait, because we've already messed things up a lot. May they make for us a future to have to explain that we don't live the same, that there are barriers of race and of beliefs. We can think, though, that I'm going to start fresh, make new again with you. The love that I've received, you've seen in me someone, another father also. All love, inspired in love." And then some lines repeat. And now we're going to South Africa and Lucky Dube, Uze Ungakumbule from Umadakene, 1987.

0: Hoi, mein Name ist Rod Steller aus Reutlingen, Deutschland. Ich bin in den Bands Stragula und Zupfest. Ihr hört Sean Kleins Everything But the Kitchen Sink.
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2: We're going to continue on with the pop and rock, and we're going to go to France this time, and Dionysos, Flamme à Lunette, Flame of the Glass, I guess, from La Mécanique du Cœur, The Mechanics of the Heart, 2007. And Dionysos is a French pop band formed in 1993 in Valence, Drôme.

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1: Some rock and folk rock and pop from France, the Czech Republic, and the UK. And we started with Dionysos from France, Flamme à Lunette. And from the Czech Republic, we heard Catapult, Ja nesnídám sám, I Don't Eat Breakfast Alone, from 1991. And we finished with Rod Stewart and Lost Paraguayos from Never a Dull Moment Remastered, 1972. And now here comes a little more folk rock from Brewer and Shipley, Wichita Toe from Golden Age of Underground Radio, 1969.

0: Africa.
1: And it's Everything But the Kitchen Sink on the Global Voice Radio for All and Antenna Web in Portugal. Sean Klein with you, starting that set with Brewer and Shipley from 1969, Wichita Toe. After that, we went to New Orleans and heard The Meters and Africa from 1974. And after the break, we're going to get into some salsa and music from Algeria and Angola.
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1: Lie back and experience the soothing and mystical sounds of wind chimes. TGV Productions presents Wearing the Wind as Rings, a four-track album of wind chimes created by Nessa Glenn, featuring several sets of metal and wooden wind chimes. Four tracks for four winds and four seasons. Autumn and the West Wind gives a sense of falling leaves in a zephyrous breeze. Winter and the North Wind experience the crystalline sound of falling snow and the magic of the winter season. Spring and the East Wind, the world awakes to new life as the new leaves rustle on the trees to spring storms. And finally, Summer and the South Wind. Have a cool drink and drink in the gentle breezes in the shade of a tall tree. Wearing the Wind as Rings, now available on iTunes and other download retailers from TGV Productions.

And now we're going to Cuba, Algeria, and Angola for this next set, starting off with some salsa from Los Van Van, Se Acabó El Querer, Love Has Ended, or The Love Has Ended, 1993, and it starts with the backup singers singing, No One Loves No One If The Love Has Ended, and then the lead sings, You Love Me, One Night You Told Me, and Crying You Lied To Me, So I Believe You, and in this tremendous hope of your always sad eyes, in something passion that you never felt.

0: And we started off in Cuba with Los Bon Bon, Se Acabó el Querer. After that, from Algeria, Suad Masi and Malou from her album Mesk Elil, 2005. And we finished in Angola with Lily Chiumba, Muatu Muangola from Angola, 2006. And this is Everything But the Kitchen Sink on the Global Voice and Antenna Web in Portugal. Sean Klein with you. And after the break, we're going to get into some real oldies from Brazil, the Netherlands, France, and the U.S., and not quite as old from the Czech Republic, although it sounds it. So we're going from the 20s to the 70s in this next set.
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0: If you guys want to get a hold of me with any comments or questions about the show or the music that I'm playing, just drop me a line at sean@theglobalvoice.info. That's S-H-A-W-N @theglobalvoice.info. Now here come a bunch of 78s and one at the end that's not. And we're going to start it off with a Marchinho de Carnaval, or Carnival March from Brazil from 1942 from Anjos do Inferno. The name means Angels of Hell, or Hell's Angels. It's the name of the group. And they're going to sing Vatapá. And Vatapá is a type of Afro-Brazilian dish and a shrimp stew. And the song starts, "Who wants vatapá?" and talks about the making of it with cornmeal and dendê oil and a black baiana girl to mix it all up.

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0: Going back in time for that set here on Everything But the Kitchen Sink on the Global Voice, Radio for All, and AntennaWeb in Portugal. Sean Klein back here with you, and we started off in 1942 Brazil with Vatapá from Anjos do Inferno, and after that from France, Fernandel and Barnabé from 1938, from a 1938 film, I believe. After that from the Netherlands, we heard Johnny and Jones and Flatter the Plate, O Platter Het Board, 1940. From the Czech Republic, we finished off with banjo band Ivana Mlatka, Harmonikarska, from Nastlendano. A little newer than the other ones. That one's from 1977.
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0: Some folk in this next set from France, Sweden, Chile, and Brazil. Some sertaneja from Brazil at the end. And we're going to start off in France with Trio, Tiffin et de Vampa, La Fille de Coupeur de Juin Taratata, The Spliff Cutter's Daughter, 2007. And I found a translation on lyricstranslate.com for this one. She was coming down from the mountain on a cart filled with straw, on a cart filled with hay, the spliff cutter's daughter, the spliff cutter's daughter. She was coming down from the mountain singing a lusty song, a high school student song, the spliff cutter's daughter, the spliff cutter's daughter. We were five unemployed men lamenting on our misfortune, telling each other we would bang the spliff cutter's daughter, the spliff cutter's daughter. She was coming down from the mountain and saw us towards the walls and said to us, "Hello, people. The spliff cutter's daughter, the spliff cutter's daughter."

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2: Well, the spliff or joint cutter's daughter, translated from the French, was what we started off there with from Trio, and I didn't know you cut them, I thought you rolled them, but anyway, after that from Sweden, Arbete och Fritad, and TBC GCNGARE, and I don't know why, but it seems like they left out some vowels in this title, but it's from an album of Swedish folk music titled in Polish, interestingly enough. Svenska Musica Ludowa, and after that we went to Chile and we heard Piojo Salinas El Cakewall, and when I looked it up, yes indeed, it seems to be spelled Cakewall instead of Cakewalk, from Folklore Confidencial 1980, and it starts, he arrived in this country coming from the place, what place, we don't know, and then some lines playing with words and I'm not really sure of, indicating that something is biting him, and then, Your Honor, sir, it's your ideal music. He plays the sea as an instrument, the strings, the wind, they seem the same. And then some scatty nonsense words, then, My mother punished me, tumbai tumbai tai, with a sheep's tail, tumbai tumbai tai, because the little girls didn't like me, tumbai tumbai tai, and I like them, tumbai tumbai tai. And of course, everybody laughs at that point. I want to see the folklore mambo dance. And then it starts to get hard for me to make out the words, so I'll stop there. And we finished off in Brazil, and I'm not even going to try and translate that one. Lots of regionalisms from Zé Mulato e Cassiano, but they're notoriously known for their comedy tunes, so this is probably no exception. We heard Mensalão from Dias Melhores. And after the break, we're going to finish off in India and Pakistan.
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3: And we're going to finish up the show with some music from India and Pakistan, starting with Saif Ali Khan, Rani Mukherjee, Alka Yagnik, and Sean in Ladki Kyun from Hum Tum, Me and You, a 2004 Indian Hindi language romantic comedy. And we're going to finish off in Pakistan with Janoon and Hair from Janoon 1, 2003. And they're a Pakistani Sufi rock band from Lahore. So enjoy these last two tracks. We'll see you this time next week on these same stations. See you soon. Ciao. Namaste. Later.

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0: 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On this edition, recorded July 16th, Australia, Brazil, Canada, China, Cuba, Finland, Indonesia, Iran, Philippines, Spain, Turkey, UK, USA, unidentifieds, IRCA articles, and the propagation outlook. Standard disclaimer, Ron Howard in California updates us on his latest monitoring of low-power Australian shortwave stations, primarily station 4DX on 5055. He says it had been off the air for a number of days through July 11th. Al Curtin must have been repairing his transmitters. Back on the air, July 12th, heard via remote in Townsville, Queensland, not far away, but not the other remotes, at 0618, playing lots of pop songs. At 0744, a new ID was heard for the first time, 4DX in a small 5055 kHz. At the beach, Ron was clearly seeing a fairly regular, very weak signal, often coming slightly up above static level, but below threshold, never any audio. It sounded like this via the remote about 160 miles away.
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0: Ron was also hearing it, July 14th, from 0728 via remote. Lots of pop songs, and one of them was played three times at 728, 741, and 0805. He was also hearing 40X via other remotes in Southeast Australia, South Australia, elsewhere in Queensland, but not as far as Western Australia. Then on July 15th, there was a test tone at 0550, warming up the transmitter before the start of audio and modulation. Test tone ending at 558, pop songs at 559, and ID at 0602 via the remote in Townsville. He wishes it were on the air later, since he'd have a better chance of hearing it direct at his beach around local sunrise, which was 13 UT on July 14th. But on that occasion, he checked for other low-power Australians on the 60-meter band. 4835, Dave Stewart's VL8K, domestic shortwave Australia, was heard at 1243 faintly. And 4970, Peter Tate's Radio 567, at 1250 also with faint reception. Brazil, using a remote in Lima, Peru, which is closer to the station, Lucio Otavio Bobrovic in São Paulo reports, Rádio Educação Rural de Cuari, 5035.15, July 7th at 1032 with an ID. Also heard on July 8th at 1015, with the program Desperta Amazônia, Wake Up Amazon. Seems that Rádio Nacional da Amazônia has not been following exactly the reduced schedule previously quoted. Tony Paddock in BC reports 11780, July 11th at 2330, with public service messages, when they were supposedly not on the air any longer. They must have changed their plans. Paul Walker in Wyoming has an update. 6180 is no longer beaming at 239 degrees to South America, but at 344 degrees, which is, of course, north-northwest, better for us. And 11780 beams at 312 degrees, still 100 kilowatts transmitter power. It seems that another Canadian shortwave station is missing, Trenton Military, with weather on 15034 USB in the daytime and 6754 USB at night. I've not heard it for at least a week in random monitoring at various times. They've previously gone on a hiatus, but eventually come back, so we don't know if this is a permanent absence or not. Bernhard Jacek in Alberta forwards news from Western Standard News and from nwbroadcasters.com, July 15th. Chorus, that's C-O-R-U-S, the parent company of Global TV, is preparing to shut down news production in Calgary and Edmonton and transfer the work to Toronto. A source said there will be a lot of layoffs. The last day of August is when the transfer is set to be completed. From that point on, both Calgary and Edmonton newscasts will be produced remotely from Toronto. The Calgary Herald via Ricky Leong. Shock at the sudden closure of six Rogers radio stations, two of them in Calgary, is reverberating throughout the country. Listeners mourning the loss of not just vital sources of info, but important links to their communities. News has also sparked a discussion about the future of radio news and hundreds of aspiring reporters looking to find a toehold in audio journalism. It seems the pipeline for young broadcasters, young reporters, is drying up, says a journalism professor. News broke on July 11th, primarily from AP. Ex-Epoch Times CFO pleads guilty in $67 million money laundering scheme. But I saw no mention in those stories about the relationship between Epoch Times and Falun Gong, and consequently with Sound of Hope. Here's what Wikipedia says about it. In 2005, the San Francisco Chronicle reported that three new U.S.-based Chinese-language media outlets that provide provocative reporting about the Communist Party, government oppression, and social unrest in China, namely the Epoch Times, Sound of Hope, and NTD TV, have ties to the Falun Gong spiritual movement. When interviewed, executives at each outlet claimed they did not represent the Falun Gong movement as a whole. Kai Ludwig in Germany replies, it is a note that Radio Free Asia considered Epoch Times a partner already in the old days, when the late Lansing was USAGM CEO, and even before that. I considered it always questionable that RFA and USAGM were supposed to be the good girls and boys. The same partnership of USAGM also with Sound of Hope, who got transmission facilities provided, shown in the budget submissions only under the code name the Seagull transmitter, but stating all the millions spent on this purpose. Cuba, Tony Pavic forwards a CBC News story of July 11th. For the second time in a week, the grid failed in Cuba. Tony says, I were at 20 UT checking remote in Florida. Radio Rebelde seemed to be up and perking on medium wave, but no sign of Relo or Progreso. RHC may not be high up on the power pecking list. Roger in Germany forwards much more detailed coverage of this from the Cuban publication Juventud Rebelde on July 11th, starting with at 3:55 p.m. on Friday. A failure occurred on the 220 kilovolt line between Santa Clara and Sancti Spiritus, causing the national electric power system to split. The shutdown of several thermal units and fluctuations in SEN parameters, resulting in a total disconnection at 4:30 p.m. Then on July 14th, Mike Cooper forwards a Reuters story. Cuba's national electric grid collapses for the third time in July. The third major blackout in 9 days. And coverage about this, obviously, from outside Cuba, from the site called Cibercuba, C-I-B-E-R, Cuba, on July 14th. Headline, 3 massive blackouts in just 8 days. Cuba's electrical collapse can no longer be hidden. Tony Pavic in BC remarks on July 14th, wow, just seeing as RHC was back on the air this morning, I can only imagine that power came back on and everything electric suddenly was switched on in a sigh of relief, only to stress and strain a system held together by paper clips and chewing gum. Yes, he had been hearing RHC on that date, 1110 UT on 6,000 kHz, fairly good audio and a good signal into a Louisiana remote. On July 12th, Terry Kruger in Niceville, Florida Panhandle, was hearing Radio Marti, 1180 medium wave, from Sister Creek Island in the Florida Keys, 12 July at 0532 Zulu, blasting in way up here, in almost Abalama, with only someone with smooth jazz, weekly mixing, could have been Rebelde. Marti dominating, shows what brute 100 kilowatts can do when mostly unblocked, even when highly directional. It was parallel to 6030 until that went off at 0600. In IRCA, Terry Pearson in Bar Harbor, Maine, was surprised to be getting Radio Marti on 1640 kHz and figured, hey, that's the distance between two shortwave frequencies, 13570 and 11930. But we think this may have been an overload mixing product in the receiver. Trying to keep up with the current schedule of Radio Republica, the anti-Cuban station, on 9490 via RMI via France. July 13th at 0124, I heard them announce their schedule, presumably in Eastern Daylight Time, which I have converted to UT, as follows. Tuesday to Sunday, 01 to 03, and one extra hour on UT Mondays until 04. Delays on long and medium wave in Finland. From the Arctic 252 homepage via Kari Kallio NordX via Mike Terry. The weather in northern Finland has been very wet, delaying antenna mast base construction. Work will be completed by the end of autumn, the new antenna finally erected. Arctic is still awaiting a new frequency, but urgently needed is a new oscillator board to enable easy frequency changes. For media monitoring and RMR news via Kari Kallio via mediumwave.info, about Pori on 963 kHz as of July 12th. Alpha Media Group, granted broadcasting license for that frequency in 2024, has not started broadcasting, so the license has therefore expired. Ron Howard's latest monitoring of Indonesia's few shortwave signals, 4755 VOI, came on suddenly at 1012 UT July 10th in English, heard via remote in Jakarta with a strong signal. And from 1014 on 9690, a very weak signal in parallel, with serious transmitter problems off the air more than on. RRI Pro 3 on 7203 was off the air July 10th, both at the beach and via remotes, but was on the air with a weak signal heard at the beach July 11th at 1120. But best heard is 7289.9, RRI Naviri Pro 1 or Satu 1. July 10th at the beach from 0833 until 10:05, with easy listening songs and Islamic segments. Interference from China started at 10:01. from July 11th, listening at his local beach, heard from 0845 to 0859, mostly Islamic-sounding songs, but suddenly cut off at 0927 in mid-song. Ramadan on 15615 exactly, July 11th at 1739, I heard an ID for Radio Payam, pounding into the remote in Holland, but with a low heterodyne, on the plus side perhaps jamming, and during fades I could also just barely detect some bubble jamming, worsening by 1755. According to IB, the schedule is 17 to 21 UT via Wolverton, UK. Philippines, last week I reported VOA Korean on 12130. I don't think that's a mistake, but now it's on 12140 and it's been expanded to 24 hours, as Kwon Dae-gun informed us from South Korea as of July 10th. The schedule is Monday through Friday at 09:30 to 15:30 on 12140. It's the third and final repeat of the original six-hour broadcast, which is at 15:30 to 21:30 on 9950, 21:30 to 3:30 on 12140, and 03:30 to 9:30 on 15120. The token hour in English from Spain is still being well heard, Wednesdays at 22 to 23 UT on 15500 toward North America with the best signal. Also on 17715 to South America, 15520 to the Middle East, but not on 15390. The fourth transmitter has been off for weeks or months. Vix on the July 15th broadcast. Trump keeps changing his mind about Hormuz. From the Beirut correspondent about the ceasefire being over, but not especially about Lebanon on this report. And there was other news at 22:18. The conclusion of the bull run at Pamplona, where 10 were injured, a total of 70 this year, as if that's normal, and someone has discovered 200 exoplanets. In many of these items, clips in the original Spanish are included, but not directly translated. RE certainly encourages listeners to learn some Spanish. Another topic, July 17th, is the anniversary of the coup in 1936, which led to the Civil War and World War II, and 40 years of dictatorship until Franco died in 1975. 600 kilolives were lost in the Civil War. No news from Turkey this week. On Letterboxd, Jemra said, besides repeating her previous show, everyone was apparently out of the office for a week and there would not be any news to start each broadcast. Try anyway at 22 UT on 11785. It was on the air barely July 13th, but off the air July 14th. Something's always erroneous at Emmerler. Via kilohertz, megahertz, and gigantic hertz. 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One may also contribute via check or money order on a U.S. bank to Glenn Hauser, P.O. Box 1684, ENID, OK, 73702. Mike Cooper provides BBC previews each week from the Telegraph to the World of Radio IO Group. Here's one of particular interest. Friday, 17 July, Happy Proms Day to all who celebrate. 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Live performances from some of the 2026 Proms artists. At 18 UT, the big event itself, the first night of the Proms. Conductor Dalia Stasevska leads piano virtuosos Yun Chan Lim and the BBC Symphony and Orchestra in an evening of Copland, Gershwin, and Ravel. Petra Tolani and Georgia Mann are your hosts. And of course, BBC Radio 3 carries all those prime broadcasts for the next couple of months. 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And then there's the WOMAD Festival, W-O-M-A-D, which stands for World of Music, Arts, and Dance. 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But of more interest to those further away, it will also be streamed on Mixcloud. The dates are 22 to 27 July. According to radiotoday.co.uk, whether you're setting off from home, driving towards Neston Park, relaxing in your camper van, or waking up in your tent, there are now more ways than ever to tune in. 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And back to BBC, via Mike Cooper, some letters from Radio Times Feedback. In view of the demise of Radio 4 Long Wave, I wish to mark its historical significance. The actual transmitter system started nearly 100 years ago and has proved to be extremely reliable. I hope that someone will read this and realize the amount of incredible engineering history the system contains, a tribute to hundreds of engineers and technicians who worked on the original designs and updates. It's comparable to the Flying Scotsman. There's no sign of that being sent to Mr. Steptoe's scrapyard. The same respect should apply to the Droitwich transmitter. It would be nice if some of the remaining equipment could be preserved for future generations. Danny, what's a radio? Could have a full, detailed answer. That's from retired transmitter engineer Melvin McGann. And another one titled, Not So Smart. Anyone listening to BBC radio recently could be forgiven for thinking that the BBC has some sort of sponsorship deal with smart speakers makers. These devices aren't really very smart at all. Instead of radio waves, they rely on internet connections routed through energy-hungry data centers. A very inefficient way of broadcasting. If BBC really cares about climate change, they should discourage people from using them, not actively plug them at every opportunity, says Tobias Thorns in Worcestershire. Not to be confused with Music for Joy, there is now an occasional broadcast called Mystery for Joy. It went on the air July 15th at 20-21 via Wolferton 9915 and also via Channel 292. For their scheduling, check their website, mysteryforjoy.fr. That is F-O-R, not the number 4. In the Michigan ARE tip sheet, Jock Elliott in New York notes that weather radio station WXL34 in New Scotland announces that it is off the air for an extended period from 162.55 MHz. We apologize for inconvenience. But Jock says, if you use NOAA weather radio at all, let your local NWS office know. It's a vital resource. It should be properly maintained. Passivity is not a good strategy for maintaining your local radio resources. Editor Ken Zicke wholeheartedly agrees. It's far too easy for bean counters to claim things like everyone has a phone and we need to stop spending money on these expensive transmitters. I still haven't figured out how and why the bean counters profit from gutting weather radio and CHU in Canada, but I'm sure that shoe is about to drop, and it's only a matter of time until it happens here, too. While we still have some summer sporadic E raising the MUF above 88 and even above 108 MHz, as far as the weather radio frequencies in 162, as some have reported, may I suggest that you keep an ear on 35.79 MHz. That's the third harmonic of Radio Marti, Greenville, on 11.93 MHz. This was actually heard by Don Moen in Alberta in 2023, and I've been trying for it ever since, but it would help if I had a proper VHF antenna. And other harmonics out of Greenville might well be worthwhile targets. Ben Cobb forwards some comments from Patsy Wirakaswara, formerly with VOA on LinkedIn. Headline, a propagandistic VOA hands strategic victory to U.S. adversaries. The war with Iran is driving fuel shortages and inflation around the world, deepening anti-American sentiment at a time when international confidence in the U.S. is already in decline. A June Pew survey found unfavorable views of the U.S. rising across 36 countries. This is precisely the moment Washington needs credible international broadcasting to explain its policies through fact-based journalism. Yet after failing to silence the Voice of America, the taxpayer-funded independent international broadcaster, the Trump administration is transforming it into a government mouthpiece. Mike Cooper forwards a Washington Post story you might want to look up, July 12th. Voice of America's exiled journalists find meaning in work outside the newsroom. They lost their journalism jobs under Trump. Now they're baristas and grocery clerks. at Trader Joe's, a coffee shop, a military hospital, and a real estate firm, top international broadcasters are embracing second acts they never asked for. It's by Scott Nober, and it's actually rather wistful. From the Association for International Broadcasting, Leadership Transition at Radio Free Europe, Radio Liberty. President and CEO Stephen Kappus, C-A-P-U-S, will leave the organization in September, with Lisa Curtis appointed as his successor. Curtis has extensive experience in U.S. foreign and national security policy, including roles at CIA, State Department, Congress, and National Security Council. She's also served on the RFERL board and was its chair from July 2024 until June 2026. Kappus, a former senior U.S. network news executive, has led RFERL since January of 2024. Some WRMI frequencies have been off the air, notably 9955. So I was surprised to find World of Radio Tuesday, July 14th at 22:30, instead on 9455. In medium wave echo of the Arctic Radio Club, Johnny Cowdell wrote this on June 16th. It's been almost 5 months that WBT 1110 AM has been stuck in a loop of instrumental music and announcements. Those anomalies are not really explained by the following from WRMI on FB, July 14th. Storm repercussions. A short but very strong thunderstorm with high winds came right through our transmitter site last night, knocking some of our transmission lines down to transmitters 11 and 12 on 5850 and 9455. The antennas and transmitters themselves were unaffected, but it would take some time to get the transmission lines and poles up running again. But then a follow-up says, our ingenious engineers have figured out a way to keep 5850 and 9455 on the air with some temporary alterations until they can repair the damaged transmission lines. Ron Howard says Al Curtin of 4DX in Australia shared this website with him. It's insideradio.com. For decades, morning drive has defined radio. But years after the pandemic disrupted listening habits and suddenly put a new emphasis on day parts, recently conducted research suggests afternoons may be becoming the medium's most valuable day part. Afternoon is radio's rising day part, says Crowd React Media's newly released State of the Media 2026 report. Research shows the share of listeners identifying afternoon as their primary radio listening period has climbed steadily since 2024. While morning has moved in the opposite direction. One in three Americans say most of their radio listening is now done during the afternoons, a 21% increase in the share of the day part's audience in the past 3 years. Here's an AARP report from May 22nd. More adults say AM radio still matters. AARP research shows that AM radio continues to play an important role in the lives of Americans 50 and older, especially in terms of access, trusted information, and public safety. While listening habits are evolving, many still rely on AM radio for news, weather reports, emergency alerts, and community programming, leading most to believe that it should remain a standard feature in vehicles. In the unidentified category, now that we have identified the previous Radio La May on 760 as coming from KMTL in Arkansas, I'm hearing another Radio Lale late at night on 1190 kHz. There are no commercials or specific local IDs, just lots of self-promotion by super hype voice actors, or SHVAs as I call them. Otherwise, lots of Mexican music. The NRC AM log has only 4 U.S. stations in Spanish on 1190 in Arizona, New York City, and Tennessee, all of which would be more or less along the direction-finding line I've found from west-southwest to east-northeast. But one of them would have had to change its identity. Another possibility, Radio La May, is an overnight filler, a station still known primarily by another name. Tim Hall, editor of the IRCA Mexican Log, says it might be KREB, that's 1190 in Gendry, Arkansas, address in Fayetteville, a 3,000-watt daytimer, whose last known name was Radio Exitos. Also filed under unidentified the crypto exercises attributed to the U.S. Air Force, which have not been heard for some weeks now. Perhaps they're on summer vacation. Frequencies of check in USD are 15016, 11175, 8992, and 4724. They have different technical call signs with each transmission. Nick Hallpatch reports that the International Radio Club of America has expanded its reprints list, actually 1,200 separate articles accessible online from many years back. Look up the index at ircaonline.org. It includes only five by yours truly if you search on Hauser. The articles describe antennas, radio propagation, receivers, accessories, and other technical topics, as well as many items of general interest to the DXer. The propagation outlook from SWPC issued July 13th. Geomagnetic activity expected to reach active levels July 22nd, August 1st, 4th, and 5th. ANK indices peaking at 15 and 4 August 1st, 12 and 4 on July 22nd, August 4th and 5th. Quietest dates of 5 and 2, July 17th to 21st, 25th to 31st, August 3rd and 8th. Solar flux steady at a peak of 135, July 18th to 24th, then declining to 118 by August 5th. 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
3: You guys, you're going to want to listen all the way through this episode because not sure if you know, but we're doing something called your 90s playlist pick, where Kelly and I get to each pick a song to make sure that your playlist is that darn good. 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
4: Sharon and I also talk about Madonna and her number one album, and then math gets involved and things go south. You'll enjoy it, though. 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
3: Hey, everybody, especially you, Kelly.
4: Here and accounted for.
3: Super. You have had a very busy day. I know that. I have had a regular day.
4: Oh, yeah.
3: My joke is that because of the way I've scheduled my vacation days at work, yeah, that I haven't worked a full week since May.
4: And will that be this week as well?
3: This will be the last short week. And then I got to work two full day, full weeks, Kelly.
4: And then you're off
3: again. I don't know if I'm going to be able to do it.
4: Yeah. And then you're off again, I think.
3: Yes. Yes, I am. I'll work 2 weeks and then I'll be off for 2 weeks.
4: That's nice.
3: Yes, it is.

0: Yeah, for a tornado.
1: And thankfully, at least I think it's also been taken off for you, like the storm watch. I think there's still a storm watch as we're recording, but I think the tornado thing has been taken off.
0: I don't know, man, because every time I check the app, it still has the banner and then the storm center warning. So I guess that's the thing with a tornado too. It's not like, anyways, we're just going to blow over here and then we'll take a left over here. It's sort of like wherever, whenever it feels like doing it. So maybe that's why they're not taking out the banners.
1: Did I tell you that my better half has started following storm chasers in our neck of the woods, like in in our province and all that? And I find now she's like, she hypes me up for like, she's like, they said that this could be the worst thing like ever. And I'm like,
0: oh my God.
1: I don't want to hear this unless you know that tornado is a kilometer away from the house. Like, I just
0: bring it back to me.
1: Yeah, because I know a lot of them do have good intel and they take it very seriously. So I'm not trying to, you know, poo-poo some storm chasers, but I just don't like to be amped up unless it's really coming for us, you know?
0: You know what? I think as we near the end of season 14 of 90s Now, it's set to tackle a whole new season. I think you using the word poo-poo as a verb in a way as in to put something down has not yet happened on our show.
1: No, I'm glad I got it in before the end of the season.
0: Huh, me too.
1: You're welcome.
0: Yes, thank you. So what we're going to do is tell you which celeb quit and when and the really good reason why. Also, we've got a celebration for Madonna's, another good week for Madonna. Why Jermaine Dupri is suing Sony Music Entertainment. Mm-hmm. We'll balance it out with some trivia and the 1-2 punch that might just feel like that if you're not really ready for Kelly's trivia. Your 90s rewind will take us to a sweet spot in our favorite decade. And as usual, at least for the last many weeks, we've been kicking things off with additions to your 90s playlist picks. So that's where Kelly and I each give you one song to add to our collective list to make sure that, well, as far as we're concerned, you are ready to represent the 90s in your ears, at least. So, Kelly, what's yours?
1: I have to tell you, I'm absolutely thrilled with my choice this week.
0: You're pleased with yourself.
1: Yeah, I'm pleased with myself. Because I know this is going to make you be gleeful also. Okay. So I chose from the tail end of 1991, Shanice Wilson's I Love Your Smile.
0: Do-do-do-do-do-do-do. Love it.
1: Love that song. Yeah, so it was it made it to number 2 on the Billboard Hot 100 chart. So it didn't quite get it there, but on the R&B chart, it made it for 4 weeks at number 1, which is fantastic. And it was, co-produced, I believe. And I'm not sure if it was fully written, but like Narada Michael Walden, remember him from back in the day?
0: Yeah.
1: And I also read something on the internet, which I will say out loud, but I'm not sure if it's true. Mm-hmm. Apparently, the laughing at the end of the song, you remember that part? Like there's some laughing at the end of the song. Mm-hmm. That it's not just Shanice, it's Janet Jackson and her then husband, Rene Elizondo.
0: Oh, wow.
1: So I don't know. I've never seen that before, but I when I was, checking out the information today to, have a few fast facts for us, it popped up. So, and I do know, there is no question Shanice and Janet were buds back in the day. And I think they hung out and all that stuff. So there's a chance that it's true.
0: It's so funny that you picked that song because literally 3 days ago, my sister asked me a question. And she goes, oh, do you this? And I said, I really do. And I use that as a go-to for any situation that allows me to answer that way. And then I'm like, I said, do you recognize that? And she goes, sorta. I said, it's from, remember the song, I Love Your Smile? And she was like, yeah. And I started singing it, obviously.
1: Yeah.
0: And then at the end, she says, I really do. So that's
1: so
0: fun.
1: Great.
0: We're on the same wavelength.
1: Yeah.
0: Okay, so I'm going to go with a signature 90s tune from a band called Mazzy Star.
1: Ooh, haven't heard about them for a while.
0: Yeah, 5 albums in total, but it was their second one that gave us the tone-setting makeout song called Fade Into You. It takes us back to late 1993 and certainly well into 1994. Just one of those slow burner tunes, and I think that even if you don't want to make out, for people of a certain age, it's one of those songs that ages well. It provides a chill memory over dinner.

0: Yep.
1: You might be like, oh, you might be that cool couple that's entertaining, or that cool person that's entertaining with that song on your list. So that's why I've selected it for your 90s playlist picks.
0: Solid.
1: Solid.
0: Yep.
1: And thank you for your feedback on the list, on the show, on us. And by feedback, I really mostly mean 5-star ratings and gift certificates. I'm going to work that one in too. I love your show. Here's a gift certificate. I'm obviously joking. We'd love for you to subscribe, so feel free to do that. And welcome to everybody that's demanded of your smart speaker to play us wherever it is that you're finding us. We appreciate it. We know that your smart speaker can be sassy, because we too have sassy ones. If you found us through the iHeartRadio app, thank you for doing that too. We appreciate it. So, Kel.
0: Yes, ma'am.
1: Oh, what were we going to say? Something?
0: Well, just quickly, because I don't think I had a chance to send you this information, and I think you would already know it because you're Sharon Hyland. But I just wanted to take a moment to give a shout out, because we didn't know this news last week, but we now know Madonna has her 10th number one album.
1: We're talking about that. I just said we're talking about Madonna. Okay, having a really good week.
0: I've been awake so long today.
1: Zip it, woman.
0: Okay.
1: We are going to talk about Madonna. We're also going to talk about Jermaine Dupri's legal situation that will ideally... That's Shadow shaking his thing.
0: I like it.
1: ideally have him, you know, get what he totally deserves. That will happen after a Kelly's Trivia.
2: 90s. Now. Trivia.
0: So here's the deal. I think you're going to get this one, especially because you have inner hip hop. I know. So can you name the debut album from Criss Cross that came out in, was it 92? 91, 92. But anyways, the debut album.
1: Oh my gosh.
0: Do you want a hint?
1: Yes, I do.
0: It's a play on their name in a way. Yeah, really. It's a play on their name in a way.
1: Is it Crossover something, or Criss Crossover? Criss Over?
0: Close. Do you want it or no?
1: Yeah, give it to me.
0: Totally Crossed Out.
1: That's it.
0: Yeah. Yeah, that's it. So that's good. I also wanted you to, for question number two, name the New Kids on the Block album that came out in June of 1990.
1: Hangin' Tough.
0: No, that was before. I think that was 88.
1: Block Your Socks Off.
0: Knock Your Socks Off.
1: Block Your Socks Off. Like New Kids on the Block Your Socks Off. That would be like a before and after on Wheel of Fortune. New Kids on the Block, Your Socks Off. Not a thing. Don't wait for it. It'll never happen.
0: It was their lead single, I believe, for this album was also the name of the album. And the music video, there was a staircase.
1: You know, it's one of those examples of the more hints you give, the more my brain says, we're not helping you.
0: Step by step, Sharon.
1: Oh, ooh, baby.
0: Yeah. You know what's hilarious is when that song came out, obviously they were like height of their fame at that point.
1: Yeah.
0: And obviously the album, you know, helped solidify things. But I remember when that, because I was not a fan initially. But I remember when that song came out, obviously all my fellow little teeny bopper 13-year-olds at that age were losing their mind for them. And I remember when I listened to the single, like, it's a great song, but you know at the end when they word speak, they're like, step one, you can have lots of fun. Like, it's lame.
1: Well,
0: yeah.
1: 4 out of 5 are fine.
0: Yeah.
1: It's him. It's the first one.
0: Poor Danny Wood.
1: Danny Wood. I'm not sure that Danny Wood was a natural born singer.
0: Yeah. He can breakdance, though.
1: That's what he brought to the table.
0: Remember when he did the breakdance? Like,
1: that's what he brought to the table. And then they said, please get off the table.
0: Yeah.
1: Don't do that on the table. But he couldn't. That's a very weak point of that song for me. And it's, I think it's, for everybody, because he sounds like Peter Brady from the Brady Bunch when he enters puberty. Yeah, like that.
0: Yeah, you know? No, it's pitchy, it feels like.
1: Yeah.
0: And
1: I mean, it's the truth. So I apologize if it hurts his feelings.
0: Yeah.
1: But we cannot be the first people to have this conversation this many years later.
0: No, because I remember when I heard it, like, I was like, ooh, like, you know, kind of a bit of a recoil.
1: Yeah. Ooh, did my cassette melt in my walk?
0: And I just remember thinking, I'm like, because I was obviously like at that, you know, I was 13 when that thing came out. And I just, even at that age, I was like, who decided that should stay in the song? Like, as if I knew anything, but I knew enough that that shouldn't have been there. So.
1: Well, it's funny too, when you think of how the stories of how, regimented or scheduled everything was for them, that, and how tightly things would have been produced, how they would have gone, guess that's the best we're getting.
0: Yep. That's probably what it was. And that was before auto-tune. Cause I wonder if they would have auto-tuned
1: it better.
0: But it's
1: after Milli Vanilli though. So they could have got somebody in to zhuzh it up.
0: That's such a great word. I love that.
1: And how do you spell it?
0: Zhuzh it up.
1: S-G-H.
0: Yeah.
1: Zhuzh. I think.
0: It's nice.
1: Anyways, we're so informative today.
0: Yeah.
1: I like that you asked that crisscross question because I know why you did.
0: Mm-hmm.
1: I know that we are looking at the same information ahead of the show so that we can be on the same actual page. So when we talk about Jermaine Dupri looking to get paid, it's because of all the work that he did with, groups like Crisscross, Debrat, and Escape. But also that he worked with Mariah and Usher and by his calculation, and obviously they'll check his math, by his calculation, he's looking at $18 million in damages from Sony Music Entertainment.
0: Yep.
1: I like that, you know, I mean, it's this many years later that he's looking, but I guess there's some kind of, you know, trust if you've signed a contract with someone that you're supposed to get what you're supposed to get. But they started a new royalty or to issue new royalty statements. And in looking at those, Jermaine Dupri was like, wait a minute. If this is the equation, this is what I should have gotten. So
0: I just picture him there with an abacus going like, this doesn't make
1: tick. Oh, no.
0: Tick, yeah.
1: No. Yeah. Well, $18 million in damages.
0: Yeah. Yeah,
1: that's amazing.
0: Yeah. So we'll see how that all plays out. But he started as an 18-year-old with Crisscross, right? Like he founded them, you know, and in like a mall, right? That's where he found them. And he clearly knows what he's doing because he was the one too behind Mariah Carey. Well, I shouldn't say behind. She's obviously very responsible for this. But the two of them, you know, when she'd had that rough go in the early 2000s, you know, they came back with We Belong Together.
1: Mm-hmm.
0: And that was like, you know, number one for a gajillion weeks or whatever, right? So
1: such a great song.
0: Mm-hmm.
1: Because she's on fire.
0: Yeah, exactly.
1: Usually always.
0: Yeah.
1: Yeah, I think that I love that about Mariah Carey, that she's so successful and she's so Mariah that you. Mm-hmm. I think that people might forget just how strong a songwriter she is.
0: Oh, my God. She's... Next level magic.
1: Like there's so much diva in her filter that you would forget it, but she writes the songs and they're good.
0: Mm-hmm.
1: Darn it.
0: Yeah.
1: So that'll be a nice payday for Jermaine Dupri. He'll probably get, he'll get some of it. That's for sure. Because if it's right there in black and white, then pay up, big company. What was the other thing I wanted to mention, though? We'll talk more about big money and what amount it was that had someone saying, yeah, I'm good. We're not doing this anymore.
0: Yeah.
1: But first, we'll talk about Madonna
0: and
1: that she's having a good week. Confessions 2 making its debut at number one, which makes her the first artist of the 2020s to have number ones in four different decades.
0: Isn't it bananas? Actually, and isn't it like, because when they said that and I read it and then I was doing the math in my head with my own abacus, isn't it not five? Because it was 80s, 90s, 2000s, 2010s, 2020s.
1: There you go, five.
0: So five, so not four.
1: Well, wait a second though. Like a Virgin is where it started.
0: I would think, right? So 80s,
1: was that
0: 90s,
1: yep.
0: 2000s, 2010s.
1: Oh, no, she didn't have any in the 2010s.
0: She didn't?
1: No, I think that was it.
0: I thought Madame X did it.
1: Madame X. Oh, yeah. That was 2019.
0: Madame X was 2019.
1: Was that just a drastic typo? Should we rewind and start it all over by saying five different decades?
0: I've seen multiple articles where they said four, but I'm like, if you do the math, like because I saw one of the articles I read, which I don't think is the one you and I were using for our discussion today, but they actually listed them out, you know, the 10 albums. And mm-hmm. like they're all in, like, you know, like I saw Madame X and that came out in 2019, I'm pretty sure. So
1: 2019 for Madame X, yes, I have that yeah. too.
0: So then she did it. So it's 5 decades.
1: Wowza.
0: She's okay. the bomb.
1: I'm just going to make sure.
0: Yeah.
1: You know, just
0: also while you're making sure, I would like to our audience, whether you're watching or listening, if you have a chance, take a look at Madonna's Instagram post from, I want to say, July 13th. So by the time you see the show, you might have to go back a few days. But she wrote a really eloquent Instagram post thanking all of her fans for their support in helping to make this album be number one for her again. And like you can tell, it is very heartfelt.
1: Okay, you ready for this?
0: Yeah.
1: Sorry to take away from the heartfelt. She didn't have a number one album in the 90s.
0: No.
1: Yeah.
0: How is that possible?
1: I know, because we're talking about Ray of Light.
0: Ray of Light didn't start at number one?
1: Number two. Bedtime Stories, number three. And Erotica, number two. So those are 92, 94, and 98.
0: That's crazy.
1: I know. So
0: like,
1: it's not,
0: it is funny because when I was listing off the decades to you before, as I came through the 90s in my head, I was like, and in my head, I like said, I'm like, yeah, she had like four of them in that decade. So I guess
1: albums,
0: I was wrong on that. That's terrible.
1: They sold millions of copies and did very well for her. But like, it's not terrible.
0: I can't believe Ray of Light or Secrets wasn't, or Erotica wasn't number one.
1: Yeah.
0: That's crazy.
1: Kelly. You're going to exhaust yourself.
0: I know. I'm already exhausted. But if you think about it, though, the 90s, as we love here on 90s Now, was such an incredible decade mm-hmm. with so many talented artists like Mariah Carey, like mm-hmm. Janet Jackson, like all the hip-hop people, you know, also all the alternative folks.
1: Yep.
0: So maybe it just didn't land, like, because of, like, the 90s were amazing.
1: Yeah, they really were. We know that, too. And people are weirdos anyways, right? When, well, she can't still be relevant, or we can't make her number one, or who knows, you know, like mm-hmm. who knows yeah. what level of manipulation there was or whatever.
0: Yeah.
1: Not to say that if we just trust, I mean, number two and number three, still really good.
0: Mm-hmm.
1: You know, maybe she just wasn't number one in those and that's fine. Yeah. And that's why the stipulation is that she would be the first artist of the 2020s to have number ones in four different decades, not 5 decades or 6 decades, but yeah. 4 different ones. So that works. Cool. It's still great. The other thing is that she's hit number one on the album charts 10 times.
0: Crazy.
1: That's a short list. Madonna joins the Beatles, Taylor Swift, and Drake. That's it.
0: Solid.
1: So good on her. Now, it's Madonna's pal, Rosie O'Donnell, who quit the business. I don't remember what the year was, though.
0: 2002.
1: Right. We talked about this on our show today because we've followed it up with a question of, well, what's your number?
0: We once did that got... too.
1: Oh, did
0: on
1: you?
0: Our show.
1: Oh,
0: yeah.
1: Cool. Because it was $100 million when her investor, accountant, whatever said, well, this is what you've got in the bank. She's like, I'm out. Like,
0: yep.
1: Do I need any more than this? It's such a healthy approach. And she actually said, because they offered her $100 million to do 2 more years of her show. And she's like, no. And she said, If I said that I needed it, there would be something wrong with me. Because
0: mm-hmm.
1: $100 million, it really does take care of a lot for a lot of people and for a long time. It's not like it's
0: especially
1: just
0: if you invested
1: nothing.
0: Yeah,
1: properly.
0: Exactly. Yeah.
1: Totally that.
0: Yeah.
1: So imagine $100 million. What was your number if you had blank in your bank account?
0: Yeah, and it's funny. You came up not on air, but we talked about you off air, Mike and I, because I was like, mm-hmm. Sharon has a number. And I'm like, Sharon's number used to be a million, but I think she's gone up to 3 or 5.
1: 5.
0: Did you pick 5?
1: I would put 5. And it's sort of a lottery win situation too. Like there's so many big lotteries and you don't want to be greedy. I'd just be happy with 5.
0: Yeah. Mike, that's my co-host this morning. He said, at first he said 2 and I was like, no. And then he's like, thought about it. Cause I'm like, cause this guy want to get a house. And I was like, yeah, if you want a decent house, even a decent house now is like closing in on a million, if not over, right? So I'm like, you have to get more than that. So he's like, okay, three. I'm like, okay. And I said, he's like, what's yours? And this part was on the air. And I was like, 17. He's like, 17? And I said, well, I said, we have a farm. And I said, I would love to be able to pay off some debt that we have with, you know, expensive tractors that need to be paid off. So so he had a good giggle. But yeah, 17 would be mine.
1: Well, again, if the universe is listening, and I know the universe is always listening.
0: Yeah.
1: If it's more, I'll take more.
0: Yeah.
1: If that's going to help the burdens of someone's decision, then I'm here to help.
0: Yeah. Good job, Sharon.
1: I love that too, though. I mean, Rosie O'Donnell has, it's not like she hid. She's very active. She still is out there. She's outspoken, which I think is important at this time because she's standing up to bullies. She supports her family. And obviously she had a smart accountant slash investor because $100 million 24 years ago didn't get squandered.
0: No. And she's also, you know, I love that she is able to keep carrying on, like, just like you said, because if you have a chance, make sure you check out when she sits in for Jimmy Kimmel the week of August 17th. So she'll be on for a full week and she'll be able to dust off her talk show host. And I think, like, I'm still like, I loved when she had the podcast. Like, I was a religious listener to her podcast. And now, like, I, you know, if she comes back with something, like, I know she's doing like a one woman show right now, like in New York, I think. And like, if she comes back on television, like, I'll follow her. I think she's very like thoughtful about her thoughts and her opinions and all that kind of stuff. So, I always loved her. I always thought she was great. And she was so good. Like, during that show, like, remember the koosh balls? Remember she'd flow those into the, and I think we've talked about this on the show before. Do you remember the Frankly counter?
1: Every so time she said because frankly
0: was her word, right? That was her crutch word. And so eventually somebody was very smart, and it was Scope, I believe, that sponsored it. So she had a counter that would be in the little side of the screen for us watching at home. And anytime she said frankly, Scope would donate whatever it was, like $1,000 to charity or whatever.
1: Do you remember one of the most awkward moments on her show that, I mean, if you think back of it, on it as like koosh balls and fun guests and fun shows. It was really very upbeat. And then she had Tom Selleck as the head of the NRA. And that she just, I think she sort of lost her, what is it when you're not, I can't think of the word when you're unbiased. That's the word. When you're supposed to be sort of on the fence asking the questions without opinion. And she had opinions. So that was uncomfortable, I found.
0: Yeah, it wasn't long after that the show stopped.
1: Yeah. And even then they said, we'll look away and still give you $100 million if you give us 2 more years. But she's like, no, I want to go to the softball games. I want to go to the plays.
0: Yeah.
1: I want to see my kids do their thing. So good for her.
0: Mm-hmm.
1: One thing that we hadn't touched on, Kellen, I know that we wanted to do that a couple of weeks ago. And I think it's a good idea to just mention it because there is still another couple of weeks left in the run at the Arena Stage in Washington, D.C. of the TLC musical.
0: Right. Yep.
1: So anybody in the area that's listening to 90s now, you are unaware of this musical that's getting really good reviews. And I imagine if good reviews for something in Washington, D.C., maybe they're translatable to, you know, another city or another run. But it's a cool story. I mean, TLC as the first all-female group to release an album that got diamond status in the U.S., which certifies over 10 million copies sold.
0: Mm-hmm.
1: They are the best-selling girl group in U.S. history, which is something. So, and the story is about three girls who sort of stood up and stood against and did their thing and were really good about it. I mean, there's much more to the story than that, but it's a cool story. And it's, I think, a story of success and fighting for what you believe in. And make sure that what you believe in is yourself.
0: Yeah. And she, Left Eye, as you know, we've talked about this before. Like, there's a few celebrities that when they have departed this planet, I've been super affected by, and she would be in the top five for sure.
1: Yeah, that was so surprising.
0: Ugh. Especially because she was like, she'd kind of gone through that rough patch of, like, you know, burning down her boyfriend's house and like
1: little bit of a rough patch.
0: Yeah, all that. And she was really, and I think she was doing a lot of like philanthropic stuff, you know, mm-hmm. like she was, you know, so she was totally heading, I think, into the woman that she probably wanted to be, you know?
1: Yeah.
0: And then, but then the universe had other plans. So,
1: yeah. Yep. That's, she was such a good rapper, wordsmith. She had such a strong delivery, you know?
0: And so funky.
1: Yeah.
0: Like just so cool. Like you want to be friends with that woman.
1: Yeah. I mean, the three of them were a powerhouse, that's for sure. They each brought something unique to the table, but at the same time, like just, it just came together really great.
0: Mm-hmm.
1: Again, it's a TLC musical. It's happening in Washington, D.C., and you got another, well, by the time you'll hear this conversation, it will have been, I think, a couple of weeks left for Crazy Sexy Cool, the TLC musical. Now, Kelly.
0: Yep.
1: Are you ready for this?
0: I'm ready for a rewind.
1: Let's do it. We'll go back to 1996.
0: Mm-hmm.
1: Speaking of Mariah, Always Be My Baby was something that was coming through our speakers around this time in 96, which is great because think of the summertime, super cool, but hot at the same time. Celine Dion, and Because You Loved Me, we were introduced to Leanne Rimes with Blue.
0: God, I haven't heard that song in forever.
1: I know. And I'm so tempted to sing it right now, but I won't.
0: Okay.
1: I don't want to wreck it, even though I don't think I'd wreck it. Tony Rich Project. And Nobody Knows. That was a cool, like, it's so hot outside, but it's cool hearing that song. And a band called Dishwalla and Counting Blue Cars.
0: Are they still around, Sharon?
1: I want to say yes.
0: Okay. She's going to check the internet.
1: I'm going to check the internet. I don't recall hearing of a retirement tour for Dishwalla. In fact, I thought I had heard the opposite, like that they were on some kind of a 90s review.
0: Oh, whilst you're just checking that, speaking of tours, I will say that Mick Jagger just did an interview recently.
1: Because
0: his new album came out, Foreign Tongues. Have you listened to it?
1: The Rolling Stones album is very good.
0: Okay, great. Okay. Very. I heard Bruno Mars plays like tambourine or something. Is that true on it?
1: I think so, yeah. There's a lot of...
0: I know Paul McCartney played bass.
1: Yeah.
0: And apparently, like Mick Jagger said in this interview that he told, who I think it was Andrew Watt, the producer, he said, like, is McCartney going to have problems with doing this crunchy bass that we need or like whatever? And apparently he came in and rocked it in 10 minutes. And like,
1: so rewind a second. Are you saying that Andrew Watt questioned the ability of Paul McCartney?
0: No, Mick Jagger.
1: Mick Jagger. Oh, okay. Okay.
0: Yeah. Like, is he going to, Mick wanted to make sure that he came in and delivered this kind of crunchy bass line that they wanted. And then he came in and did just that in 10 minutes. But Mick Jagger said in this interview that I was reading that, he does plan to hopefully have the band out touring in 2027.
1: Cool. As for Dishwalla.
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5: Deadly historic heat strikes across the world. Meteorologist Jeff Bernardelli on heat waves in the UK, Europe, and America. We talk about heat risks for pregnancy from Switzerland, Coral Salvador. Excess heat leads to more premature births. We get heat reporting from Mart Hertzgard and Jeff Goodell from Rolling Stone. Dr. G. Min Cha with a climate plan for the world's biggest coal mines. Should we just take it over? Welcome to Radio Eco Shock. And yeah, over 100 degrees Fahrenheit, about 38 C in New York City last week. The air was thick and muggy, making it feel like over 108 or 42 C. 4th of July parades and events across half the United States were canceled. It was just too dangerous for crowds to be outside. You are living through heat history. More than 20,000 people likely died during the June 2026 European heat wave. Although not yet peer-reviewed, study author Christopher Callahan of Indiana University applied standard methods for estimating heat mortality. He concludes 5,210 people likely died in France, 4,543 in Germany, 3,163 in Spain, and 2,709 in Italy. It is too soon to know the number of people lost in the great heat wave in America, where heat deaths are not well reported. According to Nahal Belgerde, posted during the recent heat wave, quote, Paris, the capital of France, has recorded more days above 40 degrees C this week than during the 147-year period spanning from 1872 to 2019. Historic is an understatement, end quote. Germany hit a national all-time high temperature above 41 degrees C 3 days in a row, one after the other. Tourists said lack of air conditioning in Berlin hotels made their rooms unusable. They escaped to parks along with thousands of Berliners. When you add months of heat beyond human endurance across the Middle East, and especially India, climate-driven heat will kill millions of people, men, women, children, and babies, just this year. We're at the beginning of the heat ladder. The El Niño ocean heater is just loading up. And according to science, next year, 2027, will be even worse for extreme events. You might never know that from mainstream media reporting in America. According to the journalist group covering climate now, in a June 30th release, they say, quote, despite the unequivocal link between climate change and extreme heat, a distressing number of news stories have not made the climate connection to this unfolding disaster. In the U.S., the evening news shows of ABC, CBS, and NBC led their June 23 broadcasts with the European heat wave, but failed to mention climate change even in passing, according to media watchdog Fairness and Accuracy in Media. Given the advanced state of climate attribution science in 2026, that is simply not journalistically defensible. And that's from CC Now. And we'll get back to their webinar with clips from Jeff Goodall and Mark Hertzgard in a few minutes. First, let's get the climate news perspective with a seasoned American weather reporter.
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5: They were the hottest of times and getting hotter. Over 100 million people in the UK, Europe, and the United States suffered through long-lasting heat waves like we've never seen. Who's watching this? Master meteorologist Jeff Berardelli explains the weather up to five times a day for WFLA-TV8, serving Tampa, St. Petersburg, and Sarasota. After his master's degree in climate and society from Columbia, Jeff served as news meteorologist and climate specialist for CBS, based out of New York. From Tampa, Jeff Berardelli, welcome to Radio EcoShock.
7: Glad to be here.
5: Look, I lived in nearby Bradenton, Florida. I don't want to tell you how long ago. Let's say the 1970s. You say there are way more days now with a heat index over 100 or 38 C?
7: Yeah, in the Tampa Bay area, we've seen about quadruple the number of heat index days above 100 degrees Fahrenheit since about the middle of the 20th century. So really just over the past 50 to 75 years, we've seen the number of heat index days above 100 quadruple here in our area.
5: And then in the first week of July, the heat went brutal up the East Coast. Nobody wants to feel like it's over 106 in New York City or in Philly. Talk to us about that heat wave coming right out of a holiday weekend.
7: Yeah, so it's a big heat wave. You know, we're going to see near all-time records, although the heat dome itself, I wouldn't call it unprecedented. It's a very strong heat wave. It's somewhere in the 98-99 percentile range, but and we could see a couple of cities break all-time records, but I don't think this is going to be necessarily a historical heat wave. What I think is most interesting about it is it comes on the heels of what was an unprecedented heat wave in Europe, the worst heat wave that they have ever seen there. And I don't think it's a coincidence that we're seeing these heat waves pop up all over the world right now, and very strong ones at that, because we have a combination of El Nino and climate change as well, and I'm sure we'll talk more about that.
5: Yes, indeed. Well, medical experts on Radio EcoShock emphasize two key factors to stay alive, really, and to have good health. And one is, does it cool down at night? And two, does it continue past 2 or 3 days of extreme heat? How do you see those factors?
7: Yeah, so it's not going to cool down enough at night. I mean, places like Washington, D.C. and New York City will probably remain above 80 degrees even in the morning. I mean, even for Tampa, I mean, we in the Tampa Bay area often see temperatures during the summer which border on 80 at night. It doesn't give us much relief, but in places where people either are less prone to have, let's say, air conditioning or just less used to the heat, when it doesn't get below 80 degrees for a couple of days or more during the mornings, that causes major problems. And yes, this heat wave is a long-lasting heat wave across the eastern half of the country, lasting, you know, I think in many places at least about 5 days or so, which is beyond the definition of a heat wave. A heat wave has to last 3 days or so. So, yeah, this is a heat wave. It's a fairly long-lasting one. It's a very large one, and it's a pretty intense one as well.
5: Well, usually we tune into Florida weather for hurricane news, and I know you've covered a few. In the past, though, El Nino can mean fewer big storms in the Atlantic. Does that mean Florida and the Gulf shouldn't worry about any serious hurricanes this year?
7: Well, we're less likely to get hurricanes. We could always see one. During El Ninos, we tend to have less hurricanes, less major hurricanes especially, but it doesn't mean we're not going to get one. And usually there's always one or two big storms that sneak into any season, regardless of whether it's an El Nino. But I will say that this is probably the strongest El Nino we have ever seen on record, going back somewhere around 150 years, maybe longer, probably 175 years. That's about how far we can look back. And so it's less likely that we would have activity for hurricane season in the Atlantic, because simply El Nino, the definition of it is very warm waters in the eastern Pacific. Well, the eastern Pacific is adjacent to the Atlantic, and so what it basically becomes is a power struggle between which basin is hotter, which basin is more energetic, and clearly the eastern Pacific this year is going to win that battle, and so we tend to put the kibosh on a lot of storms in the Atlantic. It tends to be a weaker, less busy season.
5: Well, as you just said, Europe went through phenomenal heat. What were you hearing about the extreme heat in the UK and Europe?
7: Well, I looked at it and I followed it very closely, and I, you know, did some of the analytics on it too. And you know, we saw many countries break their all-time record. And again, this was June, you know, not August or July when we tend to peak with heat. So this was a very early heat wave. It was, in fact, the worst heat wave on record. In Europe, there was a study done by World Weather Attribution, and they found it was the most severe heat wave in Europe. And also they found that climate change likely made it about 3.5 degrees, up to 3.5 degrees Celsius, or about 6 to 7 degrees Fahrenheit, warmer than it otherwise would have been. And they also said, if you're looking back at heat waves in 1976, which everyone talks about in the UK, that this heat wave wouldn't have even been possible most likely back about 50 years ago, that this heat wave just couldn't have happened in a cooler climate just 50 years ago.
5: So we're seeing a brand new state of affairs. The EU's Copernicus Climate Change Service reveals that the world's oceans just experienced their hottest June ever recorded. So we're heating up the ocean with greenhouse gases. How do you see the relationship between ocean heat and the heat waves that we get on land?
7: I mean, they're one and the same. The ocean is not separate from the atmosphere. They're coupled, especially during El Ninos. What happens in the ocean eventually translates to the atmosphere. The most important component to our climate system is our oceans. They cover over 70% of the mass of the Earth, or of the surface area of the Earth. And so the oceans essentially are our gauge. They're our thermostat for the atmosphere. So, about 90%+ of excess heat that is trapped by greenhouse gases eventually is stored in the oceans, and it does come back to haunt us. It comes back to haunt us all the time. However, it especially comes back to haunt us during El Ninos, when all that pent-up heat, which is located in the deep western tropical Pacific, it surfaces in the eastern tropical Pacific, released into the atmosphere. And now, all of a sudden, you not only have an El Nino and not only have the strongest El Nino on record, but you also have the extra heat that's been trapped from climate change all being released at one time. So I would say expect the unexpected. The rest of 2026 into 2027, we're going to see some things happen that we've never seen before.
5: Yes, we hear about record-smashing heat in the United States and Europe, but hardly reported. The Middle East has been extremely hot for a month or two, including in Iran. I know that sailors on aircraft carriers in the Gulf had to wear gloves on deck to avoid getting burned on the metal. And Southeast Asia was unbearable for a long time, and there was even a northeast tip of Siberia recorded the hottest day above 70 degrees north latitude last week. Now extreme heat seems like a dangerous rash, and it can come out almost anywhere. Do you think we're really going into a new situation here?
7: Yeah, I think the climate is shifting to a different state. You know, we're going to be seeing, worse heat waves, heat waves that are much more likely because of climate change. You know, look, this year, because of El Nino, into next year, we're going to see things on steroids. But when we go back to normal, the normal won't be the normal of the past. It'll just be the new normal. And every time we have another El Nino, it'll push us past another threshold. And when we go backwards below that threshold, we're only going back a little bit, not a lot. We're never getting back to the climate of the past. We tend to hit these thresholds, and we stay near them. We after the last El Nino in 2023, we dropped a little bit, but not much. And so if you look at the Mediterranean, for instance, last year they had a record hot Mediterranean, and as of right now, Mediterranean has beat last year's record for this time of year. So it's one of these things where, you drop a little bit after an El Nino, because an El Nino tends to amplify everything, but you don't drop as far, and so you set these new thresholds each and every time you do it every few years.
5: Well, many of us thought, and a lot of the reports seem to say, that climate impacts would only come, decades from now, maybe 2050 at the earliest. Do you think the change is coming faster than you expected?
7: No, not necessarily. I think that we've been on somewhat of an accelerated pace anyway over the past 10 years. James Hansen has talked a lot about that. I think that we see incremental change. I mean, I think what people are expecting, or maybe what people envision in like a sci-fi movie, is that it all hits at one time and then we realize, oh boy, we're in trouble. But that's not how it works. Every tenth of a degree means incrementally worse and more extreme weather. So every few years we set a new threshold for what's possible. And that's what we're seeing this year. We're going to see things that we didn't know were possible before, because they weren't possible in the past climate. They will become possible in this current climate. And then maybe we'll go a couple of years without breaking that threshold again, but then all of a sudden the next El Nino comes around and we're breaking the next threshold, because it's El Nino on top of the warmed baseline climate, which is already close to, 1.5 degrees Celsius, or close to, between 2.5 and 3 degrees Fahrenheit above what it used to be just 100 years ago.
5: So for listeners in the American South, what does the El Nino mean for them?
7: Well, it means less hurricanes during hurricane season. Doesn't mean no hurricanes. We still may see one. But then it just means probably a lot of severe weather come November, December, January, February of this upcoming winter. Lots of rain. That's almost a given. We can already see it in our future seasonal climate models, showing a very anomalous and strong jet stream for November, December. So we're going to see severe weather. We're going to see a lot of heavy rain. And in the interim, we're going to continue to see these on-again, off-again heat domes that are going to be stronger than they would otherwise be. Whether they're going to be unprecedented in the U.S., we already saw one, the heat wave that hit the Southwest during May, for the month of May, was unprecedented. It wasn't the strongest heat wave ever, just because it didn't happen during the middle of the summer, but is it possible that we may see one or two unprecedented heat waves in the United States this upcoming summer, or, into the early fall? Yeah, it's possible. The one in the East that's happening as we speak, that is not unprecedented. But it's very strong.
5: I remember back in the 1990s, one area of climate change sort of minimizing and even denial sometimes came from prominent TV weather personalities. But you went back to Columbia to learn about climate. Why and how has that worked out for you, Jeff?
7: Well, I did it because I wanted to do a service to the world. I just felt like what I do for a living is at the intersection of climate and weather and also media, right? People know me, they see me, I have a big platform, and so I felt it was my responsibility. So I really came at this from an ethical lens. I'm not a big worrier, I'm not an alarmist, it's just my nature. I think I worry about stuff once it's too late to worry about it. That's just who I am. I tend to be kind of, you know, I'm just not a worrywart. But with all that said, I do realize from a logical perspective and from an ethical perspective that we're doing major damage that's going to be irreversible in our lifetimes. And so I just feel like it's my responsibility, being kind of a leader in the field, to be out there doing what I can to inform people. So how has it worked out for me? I you know, if I can be honest, I didn't really care about that when I got into it. It wasn't about me. It was about the world. So, but I'm glad it's worked out for me. I've done fine. You know, I worked at CBS News. That was the goal, right? The goal, the strategy was to figure out how to get on a national stage so I could alert everybody as to what's happening with climate change, and hopefully we could turn the ship around. Then I had a daughter, and we decided to move to Florida, back to Florida, just to be closer to family, and because I just felt like it was going to be a good idea to have like a normal schedule and a normal job. Being at the network can be very crazy. You know, you have a little less family time. Being at a place like where I am right now, Tampa, a place that I love, a place that I've been before, seemed like a good place for me to land and still continue doing this climate education work. So how's it worked out? It's worked out great for me, but that wasn't the point. That's what I'm trying to say. Like, I wasn't doing it for myself. When I did it and I moved to New York and I got my degree at Columbia and I went to work for CBS, I did all that having left my job and my salary behind and my wife too. It was just kind of a service that I could do at the time because I didn't have any kids. And, you know, so the point is it's worked out well for me, but that wasn't what I was trying to do.
5: So if you were to try to advise some of our listeners, where can they go to try and get climate-informed weather information? We want to know what's happening. Should we go to nullschool.net, or where do you look that we could look to?
7: Well, look, you should follow people who you trust on social media like me. On Twitter, if you're on Twitter or Blue Sky, I'm at WeatherProf. I don't know exactly what it is on Blue Sky. It's at WeatherProf on Twitter, and I'm also on Facebook. I'm everywhere. But beyond people like me, there are other climate-savvy meteorologists or just climate-savvy people out there that you should follow. Bill McKibben is really good, and there's lots of them. But Climate Central is a great place if you really just want to get the data. If you just want to go and look at graphics that you can understand that are good for the layman, you can see just how fast your local area is warming. You can see just how climate is affecting the weather and how it's changing rainfall. Climate Central is a great website for that. At weather.us, I think it's called, they just relaunched the NOAA climate website, which was taken down. A group of folks relaunched that. So weather.us, I think it's called. I'm not sure.
5: I think it might be climate.us. What I will do, I'll put a link in my blog for sure. People can find it there.
7: Yeah, they're doing yeoman's work there, trying to resurrect what, you know, NOAA has taken down. And there's lots of places, you know, and people could always write me. They could always, you know, I am me is probably the easiest way through Blue Sky or Twitter, and I'll kind of guide them in the right direction if they have questions.
5: All right. From Tampa, Florida, we've been speaking with well-known television meteorologist Jeff Berardelli, and you can find Jeff on social media. I follow him on Blue Sky, so I'll put that link in my show blog at ecoshock.org. Jeff, thanks for sharing time with our listeners.
7: No, just thank you for doing the work you do.
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8: More than 100 million Americans were under heat alerts, with feels like temperatures in the triple digits reported in more than a dozen states.
5: Freaky blisters of weird heat are breaking out all over the planet. In the dark Antarctic winter right now, a heat wave drove temperatures 36 degrees Fahrenheit, 20 C, above normal, with rain reported on glaciers. In June, Australia and New Zealand barely got any winter. New Zealand recorded the hottest June highs ever, reaching 24 degrees C, that is 75 Fahrenheit, a decent summer day, but in winter. At the other pole, there were rare early wildfires on Greenland's shores. A historian of extreme temperatures reported at the end of June, Bellay Island at 73 degrees north hit 28 C, 83 Fahrenheit, apparently the highest temperature so far anywhere in the world, and that was way up there in Siberia. The South China Morning Post warns Asia's dangerous humid heat waves push human body to its limits. Parts of Southeast Asia are set to experience at least 6 months of dangerous humid heat days annually, a report says. Find a link to that in my blog. The world's oceans have never been hotter, at least during human times. Ocean heat is the primary driver of what we get on land. Plus, heat changes winds and ocean currents, often leading to the blocking patterns that keep oppressive heat hanging around for days, sometimes weeks. In a social post last Sunday, the WHO Secretary General said, "Driven by climate change and global warming, the phenomenon of once-in-a-generation heat wave is now occurring nearly annually. We were warned." Let's get back to that webinar for journalists hosted by Covering Climate Now on June 30th. I attended and recorded the event with some of the best climate and heat workers and experts. Author and investigative journalist Mark Hertzgard hosted. I've selected quick clips from Jeff Goodall, author of The Heat Will Kill You First and contributing writer at Rolling Stone, and Patrick Galley, head of investigations and fossil fuels at Global Witness. We begin with Mark introducing Jeff Goodall.
9: Jeff Goodall, I'm going to start with you. If you really want to get some quick background briefing on heat and climate change, read Jeff's book, The Heat Will Kill You First. So Jeff, as you compare the journey that you went through after many years of reporting on climate change, how would you compare current heat waves that we're seeing to what came before?
10: I think the first thing I want to say is that, you know, writing about heat is hard. For me, writing my book, I've often said, was sort of like writing a biography of a ghost. You know, heat challenges a lot of our thinking as journalists because it's unlike a hurricane. You know, it's easy to cover a hurricane. You go out and you know, you see the wind and the water's raging and the victims are clear. Heat is very different. It's invisible. You don't see it. I'm looking out my window here in Austin, Texas right now. I can't tell the temperature. The people who are suffering from it are often suffering in closed spaces, in apartments, in buildings, at their job. When people die from during heat waves, there's no sort of gunshot wound. It's not obvious what happened to them. So it takes some detective work on the part of officials and others to even come up with good numbers about mortality rates and things like that. So I think what's important is to acknowledge that this is really challenging to cover. And it requires, you know, sort of more, I think more kind of background work on reporters' parts than other kinds of reporting, because you really have to sort of understand why heat is dangerous, how it works. You have to understand something about the mechanics of it. So it really kind of rewards and demands a kind of due diligence on the part of reporters and an education on the part of reporters. And just to make one last point about this, I include myself in all that. So I have been writing about climate change for, I don't know, maybe close to 15 years. And I had never kind of, I've written pieces about heat, but it never really, it seemed to me just sort of another climate change story. I didn't take particularly seriously. And then I happened to be in Phoenix on a really hot day doing some reporting. I was late for a meeting, and I decided instead of taking an Uber that I would run to the seven blocks to my meeting. And I got about four blocks into my run, and you know, I got dizzy and like my heart was pounding, and I was like, oh my God, this, like, if I had to go another like three blocks, I don't know what would happen to me. And literally in that moment, I had the notion, oh, heat can be dangerous. Heat can kill you quickly. And the fact that someone like myself, who had been covering climate change for that long, had never really grasped the urgency of heat and the extreme danger of heat, I think maybe suggests something about my level of intelligence, but also suggests something about the difficulty of seeing this and the difficulty of kind of reporting this and coming to terms with it.
9: Jeff, I had the very same experience about 2 weeks ago here in New York City, you know, and I've been writing about this stuff forever. And I had been writing all week a piece about how this was going to be the hottest World Cup temperatures in history. And I was heading downtown on the A train to go see an environmental film. And I literally fainted and collapsed on the A train in 94 degree heat. And I was after, you know, I was fine later, got home. And I said to myself, you know, you idiot, you read about this and you forget, you are not immune.
11: 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Next, Mark Hertzgard with Patrick Galley from Global Witness.
9: We're going to turn to Patrick Galley. Patrick is with the NGO, as I mentioned before, Global Witness. And Patrick, I wanted to talk to you partly because of, you know, Global Witness does such great work all around the world looking at issues of social justice and the people on the front lines of these kinds of heat waves. And my impression, I'd be curious if you share it or please correct it if it's wrong, from trying to follow coverage around the world, is that there's been much more attention paid to these heat waves that have been striking Europe and now coming tomorrow to North America, in short, in the global north, than there have been to the global south. And I mentioned in my introduction that the way that India is just absolutely hammered in May with terrible heat. Is that your sense too, even though the number of people who are at risk across the global south is vastly larger than in the global north? What's your impression of that? And what advice might you have for our fellow journalists, wherever they may be reporting, on how to provide a more complete picture of what climate-driven extreme heat means?
12: Thanks, Mark. I completely agree with that assessment. And there are probably structural reasons undergirding global journalism and information exchanges that may go some way towards explaining that. And whatever I'm about to say about our experience at London Climate Action Week, as it was last week in the heatwave, obviously comes with the caveat that I live in a global minority country. It's a privilege that we only have to encounter these terrifying events every so often, whereas, as you said, hundreds of millions of people around the world endure them on seemingly a daily basis.
11: That was Patrick Galley from Global Witness. Find links to the full audio discussion in my blog at ecoshock.org and check out coveringclimatenow.org.
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11: As extreme heat strikes more often, countries across the world record more premature births. Some lead to health damages lasting a lifetime for mother or the baby. Some are even more serious than that. We need to know a lot more about this hidden risk from climate change. A massive new study provides more answers. The open access paper with the results is titled "The Burden of Premature Births Attributed to Heat Across 13 Countries." The lead author is Professor Carmen Iniquith from the University of Valencia in Spain. Dr. Coral Salvador is co-author. Coral is a senior research assistant at the Institute for Social and Preventative Medicine, and that's at the University of Bern in Switzerland. So what are we looking at here? What does higher heat have to do with mothers giving birth prematurely? This study group analyzed data from 36.6 million births occurring during the warm season across 250 locations in 13 countries. Most are developed countries where the data is available, but some are in the global south.
13: And also, this evidence of this study supports that heat acts as a trigger of labor. And if you want some estimates, have impact estimates, we quantified that overall 1.4% rise of preterm births, representing 855 preterm births per million births, can be attributable to heat across all 250 study locations during the warm period.
11: According to the World Health Organization, preterm births are babies born alive before 37 completed weeks of gestation. The preterm births can be classified into three subcategories based on that gestational age: extremely preterm, less than 28 weeks, very preterm, from 28 to 31 weeks, and moderate to late preterm, from 32 to 37 weeks. don't think of preterm babies as little humans like ourselves. Weeks before full term, babies may not have fully developed organs or physiological systems, Corral says.
13: What is important here is to understand that preterm birth babies are not simply smaller, but are theoretically mature. So these babies are born before key organs and physiological systems have fully matured. As a result, preterm birth babies face higher risks of breathing difficulties, feeding problems, temperature regulation problems, infections, and other health complications. It is therefore not surprising that preterm birth remains the leading cause of neonatal mortality worldwide and a major contributor to child death, with consequences.

0: infections. It may also cause cardiovascular stress, systemic inflammation, oxidative stress, and reduce uteroplacental blood flow. All of these can contribute to the initiation of labor or to fetal compromise requiring an early delivery.
1: I think to understand the many impacts of high heat during pregnancy, we have to separate medical terms, mortality and morbidity. Too many women and their unborn die in hotter times, and that is mortality, of course. But maybe the bigger story is the huge numbers of morbidity. So millions of mothers suffer damage during their high-stress pregnancy in the heat, and it could leave them with lifetime health challenges afterwards, and the same goes for their child. I found one study showing babies born preterm can suffer health problems even later in middle age. Corral tells us, too many women and their unborn die in hotter times, and that is mortality, of course, but maybe the bigger story is the huge numbers. Millions of mothers suffer damage during their stressed pregnancy, and it could leave them with lifetime health challenges, and the same for their child. And I found one study, babies born preterm can suffer health problems even later in middle age. That was led by Nathalie Roos. So talk to us about maternal morbidity during excess heat, that damage that could last.
0: Thank you for this interesting question. Pregnant women are particularly vulnerable to heat due to physical and hormonal changes during pregnancy and mental strain, including increased internal heat production from fetal growth and reduced heat dissipation from weight gain. As you have already mentioned, the most important message here is that preterm birth is only the tip of the iceberg. Neonatal mortality is only part of the story, and the broader burden is likely maternal and perinatal morbidity. Pregnancy already places substantial demands on the cardiovascular, metabolic, and thermoregulatory systems, and extreme heat adds further physiological stress. As a result, heat exposure has been associated with a higher risk of complications affecting both mother and baby, including dehydration, hospital admissions, hypertensive disorders of pregnancy, impaired fetal growth, stillbirth, and preterm birth. And importantly, this effect might not end at delivery. In line with the concept of the development origins of health and disease, introduced by David Parker, we increasingly recognize that conditions experienced during fetal life can influence health across the entire lifespan. Preterm birth has been associated with a wide range of lifelong morbidities, imposing significant physiological and financial burdens on affected families and substantial costs on healthcare systems. Therefore, as heat waves become more frequent and intense due to climate change, protecting pregnant women from heat exposure is becoming an increasingly important public health priority.
1: The study authors wrote an accompanying article in The Conversation published May 26th. They compare preterm birth risks to smoking. Quote, translating these risks into specific figures provides a clearer picture of the scale of the problem. We estimate that 1.41% of all premature births occurring during the summer months are attributable to heat. In absolute terms, this equates to 855 extra premature births per million births. The magnitude is comparable to that of other well-established factors. For example, it far exceeds the contribution of maternal smoking in low and middle-income countries, and is on a par with that of malaria. And heat is already a major environmental risk factor for reproductive health. Keep in mind, most preterm births do not lead to acute or long-term health problems for mothers or babies. It's just that heat increases the risk these serious conditions could happen, and the hotter the world gets, the greater the dangers for pregnant women and the future that they carry within them. You can hear the full 28-minute interview with Corral Salvador or read the transcript, all in my show blog, published Wednesdays at ecoshock.org. At the end of the day, this study adds another dimension to controlling greenhouse gas emissions. Mothers and babies in the womb are

0: more and more at risk of lasting health damage or death. As the world goes into never-before-seen heat, and we just saw examples of that, we need extra care and protection for pregnant women and the unborn.
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0: So, what are we going to do to stop frying humans and all the other creatures? We want to just close the coal pits, cap off those oil and gas wells, and do it today. But that is a recipe for mass death, it turns out, and political extremists. Who has a plan that could work? Well, listen up. If coal is a climate killer, should we nationalize it? Is there a right and wrong way to wind down coal? Two American authors call for public ownership of coal in America's biggest pits, Wyoming Powder River Basin. Dr. Emily Grupert from Notre Dame plans for coordinated decarbonization in the United States. Dr. Mijin Cha is assistant professor in environmental studies at University of California, Santa Cruz. Her book, A Just Transition for All, Workers and Communities for a Carbon-Free Future, that was published by MIT Press. Dr. Cha is widely known on environmental justice and climate. I follow her on Blue Sky. Mijin Cha, welcome to Radio EcoShock.
2: Thanks so much for having me.
0: Okay, now for a big way to reduce fossil fuel emissions, you looked to the Powder River Basin. For our overseas listeners, where is that and what would we see if we went there?
2: The Powder River Basin is in what we call the Intermountain West in the United States, and it's in the northeast and south corner of the state called Wyoming and the southeast corner of a state called Montana. And it is the most productive coal basin in the United States. A lot of people think of Appalachia back east when they think about coal, but in fact, the Powder River Basin in largely in Wyoming is the most productive coal region in the United States.
0: Right now, though, we have a coal president in the White House, and the idea of public ownership sounds impossible, even shocking to Americans. When you look at the big world picture of fossil fuel ownership, is it an odd idea?
2: While public ownership is kind of not really something that a lot of Americans talk about, the Trump administration has in fact taken ownership stake in several companies while they have been in office, in critical minerals companies and even in Intel. But you're right that globally, national ownership or state ownership of fossil fuel resources or resources in general is not uncommon. We can think of states like Norway. I mean, there are the famous oil states like Saudi Arabia and the Middle East. But Norway, for instance, is also a state-owned resource economy. So it is not actually, the U.S. is an outlier, if in fact, for having private control of our natural resources.
0: We were told coal was sundowning anyway. Two huge coal mining corporations went bankrupt, including one in the Powder River, the Arch Coal Company, in 2016. Can't we just let the coal industry die a natural death?
2: You know, of course we could. I think the question is, should we let that happen? And I think the answer is pretty clear that we shouldn't. Emelina argued that what we actually need is what we call a managed decline, which is that you have a predictable timeline by which you will end coal extraction and use. This predictable timeline gives you an opportunity to make sure, for instance, that workers are able to transition into new employment, that state and localities that depend on coal revenue, for instance, in Wyoming, about 40% of the state budget comes from coal mining. And so if you were to just let that decline without any kind of management, you know, the market is quite volatile, as you mentioned, coal companies going bankrupt, and that really wreaks a lot of havoc on state budgets and local budgets. So if we have a managed decline, for instance, if we think over like a 10 to 20 year horizon, we can think about how to plan so that we can mitigate some of these negative impacts. Letting the market decide is what we're currently doing, and as you know, it is extremely volatile. It leaves workers and communities very vulnerable to market changes. Despite what the Trump administration is trying to do, the coal industry is in fact permanent decline. And what we're seeing happening is that in the absence of transition assistance, we're just letting these workers, communities, and local and state governments just kind of suffer on the wayside.
0: Technically, Americans own the coal in the Wyoming, but lease it out. And there are shareholders, including institutional holders like insurance companies and pension funds. Yet your research suggests the real market value of all this coal and machinery is zero. Please walk us through that.
2: You're right that the coal mining in the Wapato River Basin is largely done on federal land. So it is publicly owned and leased out to private companies. So because it is federally owned, one of the opportunities that we have is just to cancel these coal leases and then just pay out whatever the coal lease would be, the lifetime of the coal lease, the lease for extraction. So what Emily and I were trying to do is calculate how much would that cost. And in fact, when you take into consideration the social cost of carbon, which is the cost to society of burning the emissions that would, of the emissions that would come from burning that coal, in fact, that negates any kind of value of the resource, of the machinery, of all those other things. And even if you include a worker buyout, meaning that you pay workers the rest of their contracts or, you know, for, let's say, 5 to 10 years so that they have salary and they're not left with nothing, that still is cheaper than the cost to society of all that coal being burned. So in effect, it is cost effective for us to not only take public ownership, but public control over the Powder River Basin so that we can have a managed decline. And the other point being that, you know, we will still need coal for the next few years. You know, we cannot end fossil fuels tomorrow, no matter how much I and many climate people would, you know, like to see that happen. And so while money is being made off of coal, our argument is that that money should be going back to the public because it's really the public that is bearing the cost of the emissions that come from burning that coal. And the emissions of not just carbon, but other air pollutants that come from burning coal.
0: You seem to say government has to do it. Why? Is it because corporations and markets never will?
2: Yes. The short answer is yes. If you leave things to the private sector, you know, the private sector in the U.S., for instance, by law for public companies, has to maximize profit. They have to think about what their shareholder returns are. And when we think about what is good for society, a lot of it is not actually profit-driven. And so when you think about something like the coal industry, what we see is that, you know, these companies that go bankrupt, they still do as much as they can to extract as much profit from the land before they go bankrupt. And so as long as there's some money to be made, somebody will extract that coal and burn it. And so the market is also not capable of what we call patient capital, which is that, you know, this idea that you would invest in something for 10 to 20 years and to see it to fruition, which is what's going to be needed when we think about, you know, reinvesting in these coal communities. It just is not capable of doing these things. Then the final point is that we'll need quite a lot of coordination. If we think about, it's not just coal mining, right? But then what happens to the power plants that burn that coal? What will they do in those communities that exist there? And so there's a whole network that you have to coordinate as you're doing a managed decline. The private sector really looks at its own interests and are not trying to coordinate with other interests. And so that is just a recipe for an unmitigated, unmanaged decline, which is what we're currently in, and we see how ineffective it is and how damaging it is for the climate and for communities and workers across the globe.
0: And it can be done. This reminds me of the UK Prime Minister Margaret Thatcher. She literally decimated their coal industry. She started that campaign not really to save the climate, but to save taxpayer money and kind of to wreck the union. And before a 1984 miners' strike, there was 175 working coal pits in the United Kingdom and about 180,000 miners. After Thatcher, by 1994, there were only 15 coal pits left operating with 10,000 employees. So the coal industry became a shadow of its former self under government regulation and leadership. Are there lessons here for America and the Powder River Basin?
2: Yeah, I mean, I think a really important point that we also state in the paper is that, you know, public ownership and control is a necessary but not sufficient condition. So we need public control so that we can plan these things, but then we then have to plan them. And, you know, Thatcher is a great example because she tried to kill the coal industry and, you know, it remained, but in such a weakened state that it was really devastating for those workers and communities in those regions. And so I think that's a great example of what happens when we have an unmanaged decline and how much damage is done. And then, you know, I think we also have to think about how much damage is done to the social fabric of society. Part of the reason why there is such opposition to climate policy is because people hear climate change and something like an energy transition, and they just think they're going to lose their job, which, you know, in the case of fossil fuel extraction is true. And we live in a country in the United States where there is no safety net. And so when somebody loses their job, they lose their health insurance, they lose their benefits, they lose, you know, any kind of pension. And so we have to really think about how to do this in a way that brings everybody along. And the only way to do that is through managed decline. And the only way to do managed decline is through public control.
0: Who buys coal from Powder River?
2: A lot of the coal actually goes to power plants back east. The reason why the Powder River Basin became the most productive coal region in the United States is because during the Clean Air Act, and in the aftermath of the Clean Air Act, eastern coal burns very hot, which is why it's good for things like steel manufacturing, but it has a lot of sulfur dioxide when it gets released, when it is burned. Powder River Basin coal doesn't burn as hot, but it's much cleaner. And so the power plants back east, when we had our acid rain rule, switched from eastern coal to Powder River Basin coal. So much of the coal goes to, in the Powder River Basin, goes to power plants in other parts of the country.
0: Yeah, I think Texas is a big buyer, for example. And there are international customers for that coal in Japan, in South Korea, and Taiwan. We'd probably have to do something about that if we're going to be closing it down gradually.
2: There is some international coal shipment for sure. But the thing is that Wyoming is a little bit inland. Coal is quite cheap, actually, across the globe. And so it's not that cheap to ship Powder River Basin coal to the coast and then export it from the coast to other countries. So, you know, a lot of folks in the Powder River Basin are thinking about external markets and international markets as a way to keep the basin alive. But the cost, it just doesn't work because of the transportation expenses.
0: Is the U.S. government making significant revenue from coal mining in the Powder River Basin?
2: Not really. Of course, they're making some because they're leasing, but, you know, they sell these leases pretty cheap. And another example of the state of the health of the coal economy is that for the first time, the Biden administration had ended new coal leasing in the Powder River Basin, and the Trump administration restarted it. And so for the first time in several years, they had a coal auction. And I think the price that came in was like less than a penny per pound of coal, really, really, really low. And the argument was that that's what they thought the market value would be of the coal in the basin. So it's not just us that are you know, making these claims, but actually the market also sees the decline in the Powder River Basin.
0: Basically, nobody wants to buy the leases there, so it can't keep expanding. But there is one possible demand, and that could come from AI data centers. Maybe that'll keep the coal industry alive for longer.
2: Maybe. I think we have to also think again about the social costs, but also, you know, one of the main barriers, one of the main things that really killed the coal industry is actually natural gas, right? Because natural gas is much cheaper than coal. And so maybe some coal-fired power plants, you know, you're seeing some of them come back online, but natural gas is just so much cheaper that the AI boom is looking more towards, I think, gas-powered plants than coal plants. A new coal-fired power plant in the U.S. hasn't been built in like decades.
0: And we're hoping solar will come in and really clean up the act. You are tuned to Radio EcoShock. I'm Alex Smith with author and researcher Jay Meejin Shah, and we are talking about America's biggest coal operation and winding it down. So if the public, like the government, takes back the coal under Wyoming, who would be liable for land restoration costs, management of coal waste, and money owed to the workers?
2: Yeah, it's a good question. I mean, Wyoming is interesting because they have something called the reclamation bond, which means that companies that mine in the basin have to put money aside for reclamation costs for after the mine is closed. Usually it's not enough money, but there is some money there. And, you know, even if the government were the ones to pay out some of these costs, it would still be cheaper than if that coal was being burned. And I think also there's an argument for the fossil fuel companies and the coal companies. You know, they really have benefited greatly from the basin and the coal in the basin and have really borne very little of the cost. And so I think there is an argument to be made that while these coal companies are still profitable, are making money, some of that money should be coming back to the public because it's really the public that bears the cost of their operations.
0: So instead of public ownership, why not try something like James Hansen's fee and dividend method?
2: One, is, again, depends on market dynamics, right? And so it is a market-based mechanism, and you're trying to manipulate the market to do what you want to do. But we actually need some of these industries to shut down. But my argument against a cap-and-trade program or a carbon fee program is that if you're going to take on this political fight, which I'm not, you know, none of us are naive to the fact that it would be a big political fight, then we should fight for the most ambitious policy possible. Carbon taxes are okay. If we look globally, they haven't been that effective in reducing emissions. And if you're going to take on this fight, I think you should just have the most ambitious policy possible. There also are many carve-outs when you think about something like a cap and fee or a fee and dividend program. And so we are just kind of beyond the point of doing these little market-based tweaks, that we really need to think about ambitious policy that will end the use of fossil fuels if we want to save our planet.
0: Right. With these massive heat waves and the big wildfires here in Canada, we just don't have time to do a lot of fiddling around. I agree with you there. Now, we have a president in the United States who says climate change is a hoax. He loves to stand with those big, strong coal miners. Is there still some way your plan can go ahead?
2: I think that, you know, we need to think about the policies that we think will actually address the problem and make them politically viable. I do think there are political tides changing in the United States. And I think if you look at, for instance, Laura Mondani and Katie Wilson up in Seattle, like, and if you look at the recent primary elections that just happened this week, people are really hungry for ambitious changes. Can we do this tomorrow? Of course not. But is this something that is becoming increasingly possible? I think absolutely. I think, as you mentioned, with the heat waves and the fires, like, our glorious leader can put his head in the sand for as long as he wants, but climate change is here, and people know it, and people want something done about it. I think we need to be careful and really thoughtful about how we proceed. But I think that it is not beyond the realm of possibility. And I think also we are just hampered by our own ability to think about things in a different way.
0: I'm a little skeptical about government ownership, whether that will do it. I mean, the Norwegian government oil fund that you mentioned now makes more money from investment returns than it does from the oil and gas they produce. They got trillions of dollars saved up. Still, they won't stop. It's never enough. It's never time to stop. How can we be sure a government can and will act quickly enough to help us out here?
2: I mean, that's why we say it's a necessary but not sufficient condition, right? That public ownership and control in and of itself will not necessarily lead to an energy transition. To your point about Norway, we could think about other petrostates. But the argument is that if the end goal, which I think we could all agree on, is to end fossil fuel use, then how can we get there? And the truth is that we cannot get there through the market. So public ownership and control is step one, and step two is a managed decline plan that then the government, we could think of it as like a mandatory plan that the government has to do. You know, in the case of the U.S., for instance, because we're not as dependent on the sovereign wealth, because we don't really own it anyway, at the moment, I mean, of course, states have their own sovereign wealth funds, so we have to think about the damage, you know, think about how to mitigate that. But it's not as if the U.S., you know, is like Norway, so dependent on our fossil fuel extraction for things like our social welfare state. So I think in the U.S., in that sense, we have a little bit of an easier case. You know, the finance always comes up in these discussions, but we just spent like $1 billion bombing Iran. So I just think, you know, money is not the issue. We have a real shortage of priorities. So the first step is public control, and then the second step is a mandatory drawdown plan.
0: Do you think we're doing better now, and how does your Powder River plan fit into the global picture?
2: I do think we're doing better now. If we take the example that you raised of China is a big fossil fuel state, but they are also the top renewable energy producer in the globe. And so on a metal level, I think that we are definitely seeing more hope for an energy transition than ever before. I think this war on Iran and what it did to global oil prices, I think people are seeing that fossil fuel resources are not only unstable, but politically very explosive. And so renewable energy is good for the planet, obviously. It's better for people's health, but it also makes the world safer. It's not a resource you can hijack. Nobody owns the sun. And so I think that AI and data centers are a real concern. They are kind of one of the most the fastest increasing use of energy. But I think the bigger picture is that, you know, we are in the midst of an energy transition. I think the question is then, is it happening at the speed that we need it to? And to that, I would say no. Which is why we have these ideas like how can the public control is really how can we speed the energy transition so that we are ensuring that we meet our climate goals.
0: Managing decline of coal is just one of your projects. Mijin, tell us about your other interests and maybe some current or upcoming work.
2: Yeah, I work a lot on this area, as you mentioned in my book called Just Transition, which is, you know, the Powder River Basin work is part of it, but really kind of what happens when we stop using fossil fuels and how can we use it in a way that is most just. And so I have a project funded by the Sloan Foundation that I'm working on with some colleagues that is looking at the critical minerals supply chain. You know, we know we'll have to mine critical minerals so that we can have solar panels, we can have other alternative energies. But what we're trying to look at is that what we don't want to do as we have this energy transition is just displace injustice. And what I mean by that is that, you know, the injustices that come with the fossil fuel system, just because we're producing renewable energy, you know, those injustices are still unjust. And so how can we think about what's happening with lithium? You know, is there any, you know, how can we think about what we call supply chain solidarity so that lithium extraction, you know, battery manufacturing, battery storage, all these things kind of are part of the same life cycle. And so rather than just displacing injustice from one site to another, just, you know, extracting lithium and not really caring about what happens in battery manufacturing, we're trying to figure out how can we eliminate injustice along the supply chain. And, for instance, one of the case sites that we're looking at is a battery storage site near Santa Cruz called Moss Landing. And they had their third fire recently, and it was very bad. And so that fire and the response to it and the lack of transparency has created a lot of opposition to battery storage facilities generally. And so, you know, what we're arguing is that this type of what we call an unjust transition, where you are actually replicating the injustices of the fossil fuel system, it actually delays an energy transition because it unnecessarily causes opposition. We can't just keep doing business as usual and just swap out the fuel source, fossil fuels, you know, renewables for fossil fuels. We have to really change the way we do things. We have to change institutions and structures so that we have a lasting, just energy transition.
0: I hope it happens. From the University of California, Santa Cruz, we have been speaking with Dr. Mi-Jin Cha. Our focus paper is called Operationalizing Publicly Managed Decline, Public Acquisition in the Powder River Basin, Wyoming. 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Mi-Jin, thank you so much for sharing these answers with our listeners.
2: Thanks so much for having me. 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
0: There you go. Another week reporting from the heat trap, formerly known as Earth. I'm Alex Smith. 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

Oh, yeah. Yeah, you know you're in trouble. You know you're in trouble. Did you make this mess?

0: 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Well, now there's a mess you won't get in trouble for, because it's Mike's Mess, hosted by Mike G Fridays at 2 UTC right here on the Global Voice. It's a mess of good music from a mess of different genres. The mess around.
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